0: guy.
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0: one last ride and it's over. Jeffrey Clark, it will not be our last ride. We'll be doing this all season long. 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Appreciate the time, buddy.
1: Thanks, brother. I miss you. I can't wait to talk to you more this season.
0: Oh, yeah, baby. Football's back. 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I'm Dustin Sweetelson, and my head is spinning. Second day back, and I feel like we've already found our groove. So fired up to be with you guys all night long. Football's around the corner. And if you missed any part of tonight's show, whether it was part of the chat with Jeff just now, breaking down his NFL futures, Zach Herbstreit in hour number one, really good insight into Ohio State, how they plan to reload each and every year, great chat with Jeff Erickson as well, and more. All of that is available wherever you get your podcast. However, when we return, we go back to baseball. Kick it around the diamond as Paul Skeens takes the bump, and I'm not taking the discount. I won't be the sucker this time around. Find out what I'm playing coming up next on Cashing Out.
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13: The Vegas Golden Knights will be back in action on Saturday, September the 19th for their first of four preseason games, as they'll be in Ontario taking on the LA Kings with their first home preseason.

0: And if you missed any part of tonight's show, whether it was part of the chat with Jeff just now, breaking down his NFL futures, Zach Herbstreit in hour number one, really good insight into Ohio State, how they plan to reload each and every year, great chat with Jeff Erickson as well, and more. 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However, when we return, we go back to baseball, kick it around the diamond, as Paul Skeens takes the bump, and I'm not taking the discount. I won't be the sucker this time around. 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
1: 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Matt Youn is going to join the program here in the next segment there from Las Vegas, Nevada, Jensen Lewis. But you and I did want to discuss a little bit more in totality the calamity that was in Toronto last night. And kind of took social media by storm. I kind of couldn't believe a little Jack Buck. I don't believe what I just saw. But it was 2-0 again to set the table. In the top of the seventh inning, the scoreboard in Toronto had 2 outs, Jensen. Now, I know you've got base coaches, and they're supposed to tell you how many outs there are. So whether you're running on contact or not, it's a lazy fly ball to center. And both runners off the corners take off. And we get the catch. Well, the center fielder immediately throws the ball back in, Jensen. Like, he's not running off the field. He throws the ball back in, realizing there's only one out. Red Sox runners do not realize this. They're off the field. They throw the ball over to first base, tag there, and get the double play. And we all think, okay, life goes on. And it's 2-0 Blue Jays. After a long discussion with the umpires to the players, the umpires to the fans, umpires back to New York, Jensen, they rule that a run will be allotted to Boston, even though there was no tag-up scenario. Before we hear whether or not they got the call right, let's hear from John Schneider, the Blue Jays manager, because I think he was just as miffed as maybe all of us out there watching.
2: After consulting with MLB, they told me that all of my players were across the third baseline before Charlie waved off the run, which I 100% disagree with. I don't know if Vlad is that fast after he got the ball at first. So we weren't given an opportunity to appeal to third. And going forward, when that play happens again in the next 100 years, if it's us, we will record the lead out at third.
1: I love the tongue-in-cheek nature there, Jensen. Basically, they tagged the wrong base, if you will, to get the third out. So a fourth out then kind of comes into play. Can you explain whether or not they actually got that call right?
3: Yeah, so a great explanation account on X called At Scoring Changes, a former scorer in minor league baseball, I should say. Here is the explanation, and I think it's brilliant. So again, you mentioned seventh inning, Boston is first and third, one out. Seydon Rafaela hits a fly ball to center field. Both runners forget there was one out, just ran without tagging up. After the ball's caught, the Blue Jays throw the ball in, doubling off the runner at first for an inning-ending double play. But since the runner from third scored before the third out, the run counts because it's not a force but a timing play. Now, what Toronto should have done, this according to At Scoring Changes, what Toronto should have done is after the out at first, they legally could have thrown to third and appealed that runner had left early. This would have then been the elusive fourth out, and this would have replaced the third out and nullified the run. Once all the infielders crossed the foul line, the ability to appeal the play was lost, and once that happened, the run was officially counted. So that is the analogy where John Schneider, tongue-in-cheek, is laughing like, I don't think Vladdy is that fast to get across the line, thus nullifying the ability to appeal the play. So he's right. I've never seen it. I don't know if we'll see it again. I know there's a lot of replays out there. They were kind of showing the scoreboard, and they were changing the outs in real time. Hazel May does a great job on Sportsnet on the broadcast up there, great friend of the program, posted this, said, for what it's worth, John Schneider confirmed that the area of the scoreboard where balls, strikes, and outs are controlled by Major League Baseball not the Toronto Blue Jays. So that was being changed in real time by someone with MLB. So all kinds of hysteria. Great album, by the way, by Def Leppard. And if you look at where just kind of that thing unfolded, this isn't like it's an 8-0 game, Dave, and that run is inconsequential. It's a 2-0 game. That cuts the deficit in half for Boston. They're right back in it.
1: Huge.
3: And, you know, unfortunately, all's well that ends well. Louis Varland gets a save and Toronto wins. But wild sequence for the umpires on the mic trying to say, yeah, we got to play here. We're going to try and get an explanation. We'll be back with you shortly. You know, and then everyone's looking around like, what the hell just happened here? So wild sequence. But that's a great, again, that account is at Scoring Changes, former minor league scorer. So it's a great, simple explanation as to why what happened and what should have transpired if you were the Toronto side to make sure that you would have gotten that third out that would have nullified the run that eventually was deemed scoring.
1: It feels like we have a whole second spitter, like Roger McDowell behind the bushes here in Seinfeld from yesteryear. I mean, that is as wild a play and a sequence. And again, I was as confused watching it in real time and trying to figure out exactly what was going on. And I think you could see that from John Schneider and everybody else. But I'll say this. Unlike the NFL sometimes, I thought Major League Baseball did a pretty good job of trying to, one, explain it, and two, handle it in real time almost better than we see in the NFL. So I give them full credit for that. Let's talk more NFL because we do have the full slate starting in about 48 hours here on a Thursday night when we get to NFL preseason week number one in earnest. We talked about some of these big deals. Quinnen Williams getting that 3-year extension, $105.9 million with the Cowboys. More injuries now with Cade May. He's going to be out for at least 8 to 10 weeks as the starting center for the Detroit Lions. Isaiah Pacheco is going to be out here. Jensen for quite some time. We'll figure out. Is expected to be back for the regular season, but probably won't see him at least in the preseason or at least this month with a sprained MCL. Very quickly, when you see more of these mounting changes, I know you like the Lions. Does it give you a little bit more pause when you see some of these significant injuries before we get to week one? I got to be honest, as you mentioned with Quinnen, I'm just hoping it's not my team that I've already placed wagers on.
3: I don't think it matters to me at the moment because if they already have someone in-house they feel really convinced about, great. That's why I'm going to be watching in earnest to see if they do. But I still believe that this team, with such a soft schedule, is going to be in a great spot to take advantage. And now we just kind of see where the adjustments are. To that end, though, I do want to see where the offensive line continuity, at least in a couple of preseason outings, is going to look in week one and week two. No question we got to get an idea if that is right. And if so, then that kind of clears things or maybe muddies the waters, depending on where you are on Detroit. I still have them winning the NFC North. I do think that they are still an offense that can take advantage if they have to play some high-scoring games. But now, let's see what the adjustment is from Dan Campbell, this offensive unit, and how they will plug that very, very key hole right there now that Cade May will be out for at least 8 to 10 weeks.
1: You know, we have some of the sharpest minds in the network, obviously, and preseason you can really find advantages out there, and I think Steve Mackin and his numbers are absolutely spectacular. We've talked about for years here in the network. And, Jensen, he's got a system here that in preseason has been rather profitable here. First of all, do you like to wager the preseason? Because I feel like, hey, if you can find an edge anywhere, and that's what we're looking for, I think Steve might have been able to eliminate one.
3: This is an excellent, excellent time to be able to take advantage, especially when the coaches are going to tell you what's going to happen.
1: Yes.
3: It's really the only part of NFL season that you get a bit of the script. No, this isn't Akron offering you the chance to script their opening drive there for the home opener. But you essentially have, you know, a pretty good idea of at least week one, week two, how long quarterbacks are going to play, skill position guys, what have you. Games that will qualify for Steve's system as early as Thursday, 7:30 Eastern, Colts-Patriots under 38.5 as conference foes. Saturday, there's two NFC head-to-heads with the Vikings and Giants at 1 o'clock, under 40.5. And then Saturday at 8 o'clock, Dallas and Seattle under 39.5. So kind of watch where these numbers go because that's the other part of it. When information does surface, these lines go fast. So if you can get ahead of the move, Gil Alexander talks about it all the time. If you can get ahead of the move, you're upwards of, what, 60, 65% winning ATS. And for the totals, I mean, we know how big a point and a half can be in the NFL. So get it while it's hot. But, yeah, already some qualifying games for these conference foes, and then factoring those totals of 37 or higher, already three that are presenting themselves on the board for week one.
1: Yeah, you rarely see this in the NFL, obviously, during the week, but you do see it, excuse me, in preseason, kind of like an NBA overnight line where these numbers are going to shift dramatically to that end. Matt Humans is up next at VSiN.com right now. If you're a VSiN Pro subscriber, he's got some great information about some of these QBs and maybe some of the rotations you're going to see for Thursday night. We'll break that down with Matt next right here on VSiN by the Books.
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1: NFL preseason football kicks off in earnest this Thursday with a full slate here across the league to kick off week number one of the preseason. 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Good morning to you. Matt, you put out something for people at VSiN.com. When you look at the quarterbacks here, that's where is that where you start to look for your edges and trying to break down exactly who's going to play? Because as Jensen pointed out, now, this is the rare time where coaches actually tell you what they plan to do, at least at the most important position in the NFL.
12: No question. I think that's your starting point for handicapping the preseason. You've got to find out which quarterbacks are going to play, how much they're going to play. That's important, too. And, you know, if they're going to be playing behind backup offensive linemen or things like that. There's a lot of information you need to get about, you know, playing time for guys in these games. But you're right. You got to read a lot. You got to watch the press conferences sometimes and just dig through the information. Sometimes you can find some really good stuff about why you should bet a certain team in a game. And, you know, sometimes I've had great preseasons. Other times I've had a losing preseason. You just never quite know how it's going to work out. But I do love to bet the preseason and try to find those advantages on the card. And I know that the sharp money has been on the Bengals early this week. I just wanted to mention that game because that went up from 3.5 to 6.5 or 7. And when I was working on this quarterback chart on Sunday, it was a Saturday night or Sunday night, put it up on vsin.com. I thought, man, Teddy Bridgewater is the number two quarterback for the Lions. Could be a problem. Later that day, he retired. And now Luke Altmyer is going to be the number two. And Luke Altmyer, number two, and then they just signed Josh Dobbs. And look, Dobbs is a guy, a veteran. He's been around. He could step on the field and do something right away. But that's definitely a bet against situation. I was not a big Luke Altmyer fan at Illinois, and we're not sure how much Cincinnati is going to play their starters or the key guys. They got Joe Burrow, Joe Flacco, Josh Johnson, and Sean Clifford. Now, if Burrow and Flacco don't play, you really don't want to bet a lot on Josh Johnson and Sean Clifford, former Penn State star. But I do see why the money is on the Cincinnati side there. It's just gotten to a point now where I can't bet it up to 6.5 or 7 because Luke Altmyer is going to go most of the way for the Lions, and that would be a bet against situation.
3: Totally agree. And it's, again, one of those spots, too, here where we'll reiterate Steve Mackinnon's system. If you play a conference foe as far as AFC versus AFC, NFC versus NFC, and the total of the game, Matt, is 37 or higher, the under has been hitting at over a 68% clip, so really good looking for those situational spots. Already a handful of them that will present, including Vikings, Giants, Cowboys, Seahawks, depending on where you shop around. Hey, let me ask you about my Browns because it has been one of the great soap operas in the last decade or two, the quarterback carousel and figuring out who's going to be under center. Now, Todd Monken, I'm told, walked off the field yesterday because no shock to anyone here in Northeast Ohio. We don't have a competent quarterback to run a two-minute drill, let alone a one-minute drill. How do you size up that room and also any leans for you in the preseason opener for them at Soldier Field on Saturday?
12: Yeah, I'm leaning to the Browns here, and I haven't bet it yet, and I very rarely bet the Browns. But and you called a quarterback, what do you call it, a quarterback carousel, or what was the other word you used?
3: Yeah, the soap opera.
12: Soap opera. Okay, I would call it a circus or a clown show with these quarterbacks. But again, last August, it worked out in the Browns' favor. They went 3-0 in the preseason last year, and Deshaun Watson did not play. Now you got second-year guys, Shedeur Sanders, Dylan Gabriel, and a mobile rookie in Talen Green, who I like because he can make some plays in the fourth quarter. Deshaun Watson is going to play here, but you got a quarterback competition, and that's key. You also got a new coach in Todd Monken, and anytime you have a combination of a new coach and a quarterback competition, that's usually a combination you want to bet on in the preseason. On the flip side here, now this game is, let me double check. I think this game's Saturday. Yeah, it's, Browns at Bears on Saturday morning. And a few spots out there, the Bears are still 1.5-point favorites. I actually like the Browns in this game. And I don't love the Browns, never do, but I do like them in this game for the reasons mentioned. Also, the Bears are really banged up. Kobe Bryant, their safety, is out. You saw yesterday Luther Burden, wide receiver, is out. They get a bunch of injuries. And I wouldn't expect Caleb Williams to play here. Tyson Bagent, maybe Miller Moss. Those are going to be the quarterbacks for the Bears. I don't think Case Keenum's going to play much in this game. He's more of a coach than he is a quarterback on this team. But I did see a headline on NFL Network. Monken says Browns starters will play. But if you dig into the story, he said the starters will only play about one series, maybe two. So I don't know how much of an edge that is. It's not much of an edge at all. But I am probably going to bet the Browns in that game. Haven't done it yet, but you can find Browns plus 1.5 out there.
1: I'm curious out there, Matt, what the scuttlebutt is here after we see the fight with KC8 and Max Crosby there.

0: Noon. It's just over on Decatur and Oakey.
1: You know, Fantastic's open every Friday, Saturday, and Sunday, 10 to 6. And like they say, it's fantastic.
0: And like they say, we've got it.
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9: The Circus Survivor documentary is heating up, and tomorrow's episode is called Survival Mode. Week 10 arrives like a wrecking ball. A massive wave of eliminations tears through the field, and the players who thought they had it all figured out, well, suddenly they do not. Thanksgiving's on the horizon, and the wrong call just won't cost the contestants a game. It's going to cost them everything. $18.7 million on the line. Watch the next episode tomorrow at 9 p.m. Eastern on VEASAN. If you have to catch up, all the episodes are on YouTube right now. All you have to do is search VEASAN Live. Great conversation, by the way, with Paul Allen in the last segment. Jensen, again, everybody, please like, subscribe to VEASAN by the Books podcast, and you can listen to that conversation on your time. And I do find it very interesting that Vikings team, a play-on team a couple years ago, I think Paul likes that total as well this year to go over. Let's talk some Major League Baseball, though, here, Jensen, and maybe some choices you have out there in the betting market. That's where we begin today's edition of the Daily Diamond. Would you rather is a fun game to play here, J. Lou. You've got a couple in baseball, some choices, and some price points that might be applicable.
10: Our contestant today is Super Dave Ross. Our game show selecting Would You Rather in some futures markets for Major League Baseball. Let's begin.
9: Let's go.
10: To make the playoffs, to make the postseason, Would you rather, Dave Ross, have the Houston Astros, who yesterday's price is not today's price. It was $1.50 yesterday. It's $1.80 this morning after the Astros able to get by the San Francisco Giants last night. Yes, I know. In the Arizona Diamondbacks, nope, they're still at minus $1.40, although they pasted the Colorado Rockies yesterday. Would you rather, Dave Ross, have the Astros to make the postseason minus $1.80 or the Diamondbacks to make the postseason minus $1.40?
9: I mean, again, for the purposes of this contest, Your Honor, I must make a decision on the stand and give you an answer. I cannot plead the fifth over and over again. So I'm going to have to give you an answer. I wouldn't bet this, by the way, but if you made me, it would be the Stros. And you know this, Jensen, because this is the team I've been talking about all summer long. Man, can I start to take stock in the Astros at all? Didn't know exactly what they do at the trade deadline. Didn't do, I think, enough to really make you compelled that this is a team that's in it to win it big term. They might be in it enough to make the postseason, but I don't think they did enough to really get them to be playable to win the pennant and or a World Series. And the Snakes, a great story out there in the other desert. My problem is it's a one-way ship. If I'm getting on that price point, which is a better price point at $1.40 versus the $1.80, but you're not running down the Dodgers. Houston, I actually kind of have the double out, if you will, if they don't hold on and win the West. Well, they probably won't get the wild card, but they still could because the American League has been so underwater. And because teams like the Blue Jays, who are still under 500, still have a realistic shot, only 2.5 games back out of a wild card spot. That tells you kind of the depth of the American League versus the depth of the National League. It is not as good. So I get two bites of the apple with H-Town. Even though I wish they did more at the trade deadline, man, I don't know what's happened with Seattle. I don't know what's going on with Texas, but that's it. I actually think they have a better chance of winning the division than getting a wild card. I'd lay the bigger price point here and bite the bullet and take the Stros at $1.80.
10: All right, ladies and gentlemen, our next category for Dave Ross, would you rather take the Chicago Cubs to win the National League Central? Yesterday the price was plus +330. Today the price is plus +280. A little discount for you, perhaps. Or would you rather take the Boston Red Sox to win the American League East? It was 6-1 yesterday. It's plus +750 today. So again, Super Dave, your two price points: Cubs to win the Central today at plus +280, or the Red Sox to win the American League East at plus +750.
9: As instructed by counsel, I am exercising my constitutional right to take the Cubs at plus +330, Jensen Lewis. That's where I go in this one here over the Sox. The Sox are actually mortal. I think we're finding out finally that it was not sustainable. What were they, 30-5 over 35? This is a ridiculous stretch of baseball that the Red Sox played there. And now all of a sudden you lose 2 out of 3 to the A's of all teams. You lose a game yesterday to the Blue Jays. They're starting to gain a little bit more traction out there. And look, it's been a great story. It is a great story. The Red Sox are still a great story. But actually, I like what the Cubs did. And even though the Red Sox, obviously very aggressive, getting Rutschman here, and we'll see what Adley looks like once he's healthy here for the Red Sox. But to me, I like what the Cubs did even more. You talked about it with Kevin Gausman and the additions to the rotation. And of course, I've got a ticket on the Brewers at 5-1 to be the number one seed, so I don't want this to happen. But out of these two choices, I actually think the Cubs have the opportunity to get red hot here down the stretch and run down Milwaukee. And I do think it's important to win those divisions. And I don't know that the Sox can run down the Rays. I mean, you picked the Rays to have the most wins this month. They haven't lost a game yet. So to me, I think there's more possible cracks coming with the Brewers that are coming with the Rays, and for that reason, I would take the smaller price point, plus +330. The Northsiders are the better chance to run down the Brew Crew.
10: All right, Chicago Cubs, since the All-Star break, 15-8. Milwaukee, 15-8. Boston, since the All-Star break, 18-6. Tampa Bay, 16-8. So we will keep track of that. Showcase Showdown will be later on when the regular season finishes. We'll see who's won the big prize. Speaking of, a couple of games I wanted to feature with you today, and we talked with Matt Eudemans earlier in the program. If you're just joining us, make sure you give us a like and follow for our Buy the Books podcast wherever you get your podcasts. I know that he is going to have to make a decision here sooner than later, Dave, on monetizing the Cam Schlittler 300-1 AL Cy Young ticket he has. Dylan Cease on the mound today, and I am kind of shocked that he is just a $1.48 favorite. I don't have a feel yet because I do want to see where lineups are later on this afternoon, but this kind of felt like a little bit of a short price, albeit I might be missing something here. But right

0: in the National Football League. There's no doubt about that. However, he is coming off a major season-ending knee injury a year ago. We can also look at some of the offseason moves the Chiefs have made that tell us how they want to play football this year. Bringing Kenneth Walker in, using a lot of draft capital on the defensive side of the football. And Patrick Mahomes, for as good as he was for fantasy last year, and he was good, he was a top five fantasy quarterback, more than 5 fantasy points per game were scored with his legs. He has flat out said he ran too much last year. He's going to dial that back this year. His fantasy digits are going to take a step backwards as well. So for Patrick Mahomes, while we all love to watch him play, I think for fantasy, he's a bit overvalued this year. And I'll give you one more that I'm absolutely not taking. And it's Bucky Irving of the Tampa Bay Bucks. It was a great story in 2024, burst onto the scene, had a terrific season. Last year, he had injury problems, and by the end of last year, he was in a three-headed backfield with Sean Tucker cleaning up at the goal line, with Rashad White getting the receiving work, and now this offseason, they have upgraded from Rashad White to Kenneth Gainwell, who was a terrific pass-catching option for the Steelers last year. So you're going to have Gainwell catching passes, you're going to have Sean Tucker scoring touchdowns, and what's left for Bucky? Like a lot of empty calorie yards between the 20s, and he's going off the board as a third or fourth round pick right now in fantasy. That's just way too rich for my blood.
1: All right, Paul, last one from me, and this is always one of the spots where as I like to map out my draft, I'm looking for those number two wide receivers that are going to be high volume guys or a tight end that is going to be a monster in the red zone that maybe kind of flies a little bit low, your average, you know, your ADP. I've heard nothing but amazing continuity from Jackson Dart and Isaiah Likely in Giants camp. I know he's on your list of do drafts. Where would you look at drafting some tight ends like an Isaiah Likely with where some of the bigger names are going to go off the board early?
0: Yeah, Isaiah Likely is a great example because you can get Isaiah Likely after the top 12 tight ends are off the board. So if you want to kind of punt on that position, again, load up at your running back spot, load up at your wide receiver spot, and get Isaiah Likely after the first 12 tight ends are off the board. He's somebody that I firmly believe can give us tight end one numbers. Now, he's never had an extended opportunity to be a full-time player in his days in Baltimore, but if we look at the games that Mark Andrews missed, and Isaiah Likely had to fill in, and you take those per-game averages for Mark Andrews and extrapolate those over a full 17-game season, Isaiah Likely is getting more than 800 yards and 11 touchdowns based on those averages. And, of course, he's reunited with his head coach, Jim Harbaugh, with the New York Giants, who, you know, we'll see about Malik Nabers and how healthy he is to start the year. But I think there's a non-zero chance that Isaiah Likely is the number two receiver for the New York Giants. So I do like him a lot.
2: Very quickly, 30 seconds to go. Is Brandon Aubrey the first kicker, Paul, that you have to draft out there when you get to that position?
0: I know he's your guy, Dave, and 100% yes, he is. Take Brandon Aubrey, especially if you get bonus points for distance kicks. You want those bonus points, too.
2: Paul, so great to have you back on, man. We can't wait for football season to get your expertise as well. Everybody give him a follow on X out there as we do at Paul Kelly Tweets. We got our best bets coming up next right here on VSiN by the Books.
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0: here in Anaheim. I think we could take a shot, and I'm going to wait maybe to see lineups, but I kind of like what I'm seeing, at least from the advanced data right now. Highly public side right now on the Rangers. They're taking almost 86% of dollars, but I do like what we're getting here at plus $1.20 for the Angels. Ryan Johnson's actually been pretty decent for Anaheim as of late, so that's an underdog side that I do like. And I did go to the Giants on the money line underdog side last night. I was not able to get them home. I might come right back to the well tonight. It is Hunter Brown that we're opposing here. So, again, don't usually like to go against an ace. But a situational spot here where I believe the Giants are going to have an opener and then kind of go from there and match up. You know, they were able to limit Houston for a certain extent last night. They've been really, really close at cashing some money line, big money line underdog tickets. I might find my way back and take a shot. Single unit plays tonight, but those might be places I look to attack on the money line underdog side.
1: I know the Nationals haven't been the cash cow to the over with the injuries they've had to their lineup here, and certainly trades at the deadline here. So it's not the same lineup that we were seeing pre-trade deadline. But Shota Imanaga and the Cubs are in town here, and that total sitting at 9, Jensen. Shota does have the propensity to give up that long ball. Can we look back towards an over tonight here with the Cubs and the Nats?
0: Boy, good question on that. And, again, the public siding with that side right now, seeing that there are some 8.5s that are still out there, but a lot of 9s, some 9.5s populating now in some faraway places. So Hard Rock still has an 8.5 if you're looking to be over. I don't see any value in it right now. But, again, you can understand why the Nationals, the best over team in baseball at home, and knowing the way the Cubs have been swinging the bat, too, that would be an advantageous spot if, indeed, it's the normal lineups here later on tonight.
1: And very quickly here, the White Sox going to be back against Cincinnati. Nick Lodolo is on the bump here for the Reds. They've actually played some pretty spunky baseball as of late. Any concerns for the White Sox going forward, Jensen? Not exactly the best week here post-trade deadline for the Southsiders.
0: No concern. After the weekend, they stood up against the Guardians after getting beaten down on a Friday. They lost 8-2. They rebound with two come-from-behind victories on Saturday and Sunday. This team, I think, poised right now, along with Detroit. Those are your two that I would bet on right now to win the American League Central.
1: All right, let's see if Greg Peterson concurs with that sentiment. He's going to join the program here next. And I do think he's got some plays in some of these games we just broke down, including that Cubs and Nationals game in Washington, D.C. We'll discuss it with our marathon runner next right here on VSiN by the Books.
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8: 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Our next guest, we always look forward to our conversations with Greg Hoops Peterson. He is the host of the VSiN Coast to Coast Hoops podcast, but also the Baseball Betting Show. Give him a follow on X at GUnit_81 and joins us now in the Progressive Guest Line. Good morning to you, Greg. Now, before we get into your baseball slate today, I believe you say, where is the happiest place on earth in your estimation?
9: Oh, that would definitely be Texas Roadhouse, my friend. So there's many of them out there. There's a lot of them to be had, but never, ever have had a bad experience at Texas Roadhouse.
10: Well, I can tell you why you haven't. You haven't because you were correctly and appropriately dressed at the self-proclaimed greatest place on earth. The old school anchor down Vanderbilt gear that you had on, mile high salute to you, sir. Well done. That looks like it came from my locker freshman year because they only issued us like 2 shirts. We were a little bit poorer back then for Vanderbilt baseball, but that logo lives on. Great to see you deep in the heart of the South with did you get the Dallas Filet? Is that what you got there? What was the meal that night?
9: The 12-ounce Dallas Filet. That was amazing because I typically go with the sirloin. So many people said, oh, you have to try the Dallas Filet, and I can't be a self-proclaimed Texas Roadhouse connoisseur without having tried the entire menu. That was one of the few things I had not, so I tried it, and 10 out of 10, absolutely amazing. That is a great treat yourself meal right there.
8: Yeah, that was a Greg Peterson special when I went. That's what I got, Greg, as I told you, and it was absolutely fantastic. And you're right. It might actually be the happiest place on earth. I don't think that that's just hyperbole. It could be a happy place today in Washington, D.C. if you like offense here with the Cubs and the Nats. As Toto's been on the rise a little bit, and something I just asked Jensen about in the last segment, I want to get your thoughts on it as well. Shota Imanaga can be very good, but he can give up that long ball. Is there a possibility that that over 8.5, dare I say nines now populating, is still an actual spot for you?
9: Oh, absolutely. I played this at 9 personally, so I am very much in on the over. And you mentioned it with Shota Imanaga. You just take a look at his last 14 starts, 2.3 home runs allowed per 9 innings. Somehow, some way, only about a 4.48 ERA in that time span. I think that that's going to be on the move northward. Now, keep in mind, for the Washington Nationals, they're without James Wood. They traded away a few pieces at the trade deadline. But they've got a guy by the name of Nassim Nunez that's also stolen 40 bags as well. So, I mean, they've got still a lot of guys that move the line, find a way on base. Still have C.J. Abrams, who's been one of the hottest hitters in all baseball post-All-Star break. And on the flip side for the Washington Nationals, I mean, you mentioned Shota Imanaga able to be at. For Jake Irvin, north of a 5 ERA last year. North of a 5 ERA this year, giving up about 1.3 home runs per 9 innings. And while the Nationals are number one in terms of run creation in all baseball, Cubs are number two in all baseball in terms of run creation. So, got two great offenses here. I think that you get a slugfest of the nation's capital. I love this total to the over.
10: Very good. Can we get runs from the Seattle Mariners? That's the operative question from our friends in the Pacific Northwest. They at least get a ballpark upgrade ahead of the Bronx to take on the Yankees starting tonight. Total is at 8, I still believe, for that contest. But my, oh my, runs have been at a premium for Seattle. Do we find a little explosion maybe for not only Seattle's side tonight, Greg, but do the Yankees answer in kind as well?
9: I think it's going to be more the Yankees rather than the Mariners. I did play this to the over, but you take a look at Brian Wu and his home and road splits. 193 home ERA. At home, less than 0.6 home runs allowed per 9 innings. Now, on the road, it's not like he's giving up a ton of home runs, but that ERA goes up to 6.71. That is more than 4 points higher than his home ERA. Absolutely wild right there. And for the New York Yankees, last 38 games, they've been averaging about 3.4 runs per game. I think this is a get-right spot for them. And keep in mind, Ryan Weathers has been much better recently here for the Yankees. 0 or 1 runs allowed in 4 out of his last 5 starts. While this is the Mariners' bullpen, by the way, that is in the top 10 in terms of ERA. Keep in mind, Matt Brash just saw the fold. Cooper Criswell saw the fold. They trade for Sir Anthony Dominguez, which I actually personally think is a downgrade from that bullpen. So I do think that the Yankees are able to finally snap out of it. They trade for Luis Garcia at the trade deadline. I like the over here, and the Yankees at -125, -130. I think that that's a nice cheap price on the money line.
8: I don't want to get overly excited about the Blue Jays and their potential run, but they're only a couple, two and a half games back now of a wild card spot all of a sudden here, Greg. They got the race on the bump today with Dylan Cease. Red Sox have kind of looked mortal, at least in the last week here. Is there a play to be made north of the border?
9: Yep, I'm back in on the Blue Jays on the money line. Dylan Cease has been incredible. About a 2.29 ERA, 2.20 fielding, depending with 13.1 strikeouts per 9 innings. Last time he faced off against the Red Sox, I think he only gave up 1 or 2 total hits as well. Like, he's one of the few guys that has been able to tame the Red Sox who have now lost 3 straight games. They had won 27-3 in a span of 30 games. They now lose 3 straight. As you know, in baseball, things can be up and down in an instant. And I actually like what I'm seeing out of Patrick Sandoval as well. He's been able to post up a sub-350 ERA. So I did take a 7.5 to the under. If this goes to 7, I think that that's then maybe a little bit of a point of no return. I would need the hook on that. But you know what? With regards to the Blue Jays, I think you've got good value on them. It's a bullpen that's been relatively solid for them. And for the Red Sox, it is a team that, even though they had that great run, offense has still been a little bit hit or miss for them. So I do like the money line here on the Blue Jays. And as long as you can get a 7.5, 7, it gets a little bit dicey. Do like the under.
10: One of the great riffs from Yacht Rock Radio happens to be Sade, Smooth Operator. And, Greg, I think you could be an aficionado of where I'm going next with the Baltimore Orioles and Minnesota Twins. It has been anything but smooth here for these two teams throughout the season. However, is Minnesota catching fire now? They'll get Bailey over on the bump. Brandon Young's actually been pretty good there for Baltimore. Size up this matchup from Target Field later on tonight.
9: Yeah, the 9.5 total that I'm seeing, I like it to the under. Even if you're getting a 9, I like the under. Bailey Ober is not necessarily a guy that I want to be trusting in. Less than 7 strikeouts per 9 innings. But, I mean, it is a Royals team that doesn't have a lot of just power with regards to their lineup when they're away from home. They're a much better offense when they're at home. But that said, for the Twins, without Byron Buxton, they got it going yesterday. But first 11 games they were without him, they were only averaging about 3.5 runs per game. And the Orioles, low-key, since June 1st, a top 7 team in terms of bullpen ERA. They've been able to figure it out a little bit more there. For Young, he's getting only about 7.4 strikeouts per 9 innings, so Brandon Young's not some sort of a power pitcher, but he's been solid, give you a 3.43 ERA. He only gives up 1 home run per 9 innings, so I do think that both of these guys are going to be able to keep the ball in the yard. Minnesota, little bit more of a pitcher's ballpark. I'm not going to say it's like a demonstrative one like Seattle or anything like that, but I do think that both of these guys keep it in the yard. Do like the under. And for the O's, I was finding them at plus money slash even money on the money line. I took a shot on them.
8: Anytime you get Sade in the show in Smooth Operator, it's a better show, Greg. There's no doubt about that. Let's talk about the Royals and the Dodgers a little bit here. They do get a come-from-behind win last night, 6-5 over KC. Scooble doesn't factor in the decision. But what about today? Maybe the bat's starting to wake up a little bit for L.A.? And I know Michael Wacha's been good, but you think we might be able to get to an over in L.A.?
9: I think we get to an over, and I think that this is a great spot to fade Blake Snell. He's made one start this far this season. He went 3 innings, gave up 5 runs, 4 of which were earned. If you look at the history of Blake Snell, he's always awful at his first start coming off of the injured list. He's made 7 minor league rehab starts, and he's went fewer than 20 innings. He's offering no length whatsoever for the Dodgers. And he used a little bit more of that bullpen than expected. Drake Scubel only went 5 innings yesterday. For Michael Wacha, he's hittable. Like you mentioned, he's only getting about 7 strikeouts per 9 innings. And while the Royals entered in this series last in the league in terms of run creation away from home, Jack Caglione is starting to get it going. Salvador Perez has been able to hit home runs post-All-Star break. Still not giving you a lot of on-base, but this is a Royals offense that looks just a little bit improved. 8 just feels like way too low of a total because I don't know if Blake Snell is even going to be able to give you anything more than 4 innings here. So just the over, and I took a mondo shot here on the Royals on the money line.
8: Anchored down at the world's happiest place on earth, Texas Roadhouse. Homage to Jensen Lewis with the shirt and the, what is it again? The Dallas Filet Cup.
10: Dallas
8: That's the
10: Filet.
8: Dallas Filet.
9: Yes.
8: Yeah. Yeah, it's delicious.
9: Yes,
8: I've had it. It's fantastic. Greg, you need to be a spokesperson. Look at that picture. If you're watching this, people, that is just fantastic eating and a great shirt to boot. Greg, you're the best. We appreciate your information each and every time you appear in this fine program. If you want more VSiN, and of course you do, you've been watching on FanDuel Sports Network, YouTube, television, all you have to do is go to VSiN.com, the VSiN Watch app. Gil Alexander back in the saddle with Kelly Bidlin. A numbers game is up next. And they got Joe Sheehan with his best bets in Major League Baseball. It's all next right here on VSiN, the Sports Betting Network.
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8: 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Gil Alexander, Kelly Bidlin in the house. And Cleve T.A. kind enough to join us for a second segment where he's rudely interrupted by commercials. My God.
9: That's right.
8: Not allowed.
9: Biggest takeaway from that first segment, though, Gil, is that Josh Allen is the most valuable player in the history of football.
8: I was going to ask you how you took that news.
10: Yeah.
8: Cleve, by the way, with his free 2026 NFL preview guide available at Cleve Analytics. That's C-L-E-V Analytics. Yes, he's from Cleveland, or he lives in Cleveland. 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And continue, by the way, finish your Bills thought, if you would. I know you said something about schedule there at the end.
10: Yeah, yeah. So outside of the roster, just that, you know, they went from one of the 10 easiest schedules last year to one where 11 of the 17 teams they're playing this year are favored to make the playoffs. If you look at, they've got two really brutal stretches. So the first 5 weeks, you got at Houston, Detroit, Chargers, New England, and the Rams. That's a brutal way to start the season. You get a little bit of a reprieve, but then from weeks 10 to 16, you've got the one of the worst kind of rest situations in the entire NFL. I think 46 total rest days in 7 weeks, which is the single toughest stretch when you also consider who they're playing in that stretch. That's a bunch of playoff teams as well. So, I mean, they literally go from like a Sunday night to a Saturday, and then there's a Christmas game, like all different days of the week. It's a really, really tough stretch. So, you know, I just think it's a tough schedule to navigate. Obviously, they have the new home field, so that, you know, I don't know how that's going to play out, but I just think, you know, I know it's tough to say outside of, you know, the best quarterback probably in the NFL and Josh Allen. Things are not great for this team, but he does so much to raise that floor that if they don't make the playoffs, it wouldn't stun me, but also he's like Superman at this point. So he's probably going to carry them on his back and, you know, win their typical 11, 12 games and make the playoffs. But it shouldn't be an easy stretch.
8: By the way, biggest takeaway from the first segment, Kelly, was that you tried to give away the Survivor tool for free.
9: That's right.
8: That's,
9: yes. Yeah.
8: That's the biggest takeaway.
9: Quality promotion from Kelly.
8: I don't want to give away everything that you have in the guide, but one more team question, because you go through a bunch of stuff. You do, you know, based on look ahead lines and current market win totals, which teams are you higher on than the market, which teams are you lower on than the market. That's all in the guide. Just one last team question, which is you always mention since 2008, talking about betting lines here, at least one team has made the playoffs each season with a pre-flop number of plus 280 or longer. If I recall correctly, last year that was the Tennessee Titans. Who would be your pick this year?
10: Well, last year was tough to find a sleeper. And actually, I think, you know, this year I even write about it. I picked the Titans again. And it's only because, honestly, the options are so limited.
8: Yes.
10: I was talking to somebody last week at Bet Bash about how I think what's going on is Miami and the Cardinals are sucking out, like they're such long shots with their strength of schedule and how poor the rosters are. They're such long shots to make the playoffs that they're flattening the odds a lot more towards the middle. So normally you get a team like, you know, the Vikings or, you know, teams that are, it might normally be a little longer shots. Those teams are barely, you know, favored to miss the playoffs. Like you've gotten a lot. And even with the Seattle and New England last year at 7.5 and 8.5, you know, wins expected and them making the Super Bowl, I think a lot of people are starting to find those, you know, those New Orleans Saints of the world. Like the teams that normally would much be longer shots are closer to, you know, even odds than you would expect. So to me, I picked the Titans again. Maybe I'm a glutton for punishment. Again, not that I expect it to happen. I actually am not predicting it, but if I had to pick one of these longer shots, I went with them. Just, you know, you get Brian Daboll in there to help Cam Ward, maybe get the 1 year bump. They add Wandale Robinson, Carnell Tate on offense, you know, real weapons. And defensively, Robert Saleh, we know he may not be a great head coach, but we know he can coach defense. You know, they might have enough defensively to maintain things. And then, you know, the schedule went from the single toughest last year, one that should be much easier, you would expect this year with a last place schedule. So I picked the Titans, but I don't feel confident this year. I usually have a strong sleeper, and I don't feel confident. I do think the Jets are going to be really scrappy. And if you want to ask me what was the single most surprising kind of team chapter, it was the Jets. You can read all about that, but there's so many interesting factors for them. I think they'll be better. I don't think they'll make the playoffs, but, you know, that is one, if you really want to go deep amongst the really bad teams, that one would be the team that I think has some level of a chance to be scrappy, at least.
9: Every week that goes by, I'm getting higher and higher on the Jets, and it's not a good feeling. A good feeling.
8: And by the way, it was terrible of me. I highlighted the Titan that he picked the Titans last year, but you had a lot of great calls last year and in previous years, too. LFC Title Records asks on Twitter, can we get Cleve's opinion on the Browns' win total of 5.5? He says he's pounding the under. What do you think about the Browns?
10: Yeah, I think the number's right on. I have them right around 6 wins. I think that the talent, you know, they've really upgraded from the draft the last 2 years. They've got really good talent, and it sounds like, by all accounts, that their two young wide receivers, Dendell Boston and KC Concepcion, are playing really well. Like, they're legit starters in this league, along with Harold Fannin. You've got the makings of a solid offense. Obviously, the quarterback situation is the big question mark, and Deshaun Watson is favored from all accounts. Sounds like he's going to be starting. So who knows how that goes, but I think the talent is just upgraded. The defense obviously takes a hit without Myles Garrett, but they still have, you know, Jared Verse is not he's not Myles Garrett, but he's still one of the top, call it 12 to 15 pass rushers in this league. So I think they've got enough defensively to keep them in games. And, you know, I think the schedule should be fairly, soft. So I don't know. This is a team that is really banking on next year being where they get their quarterback of the future, 2 first-round picks. So, you know, you kind of bump into that thing where how much are they really going to want to win at the end of the year? Are they going to sit some of their starters late? That causes some issues with the win total. So, you know, I'm right on the number. I don't think there's really much value either way. I think they're better than most consider after the Myles Garrett trade, but I wouldn't. I think their window is pretty narrow. I think 5 to 7 is really, like, there's not a lot of volatility either way because of the talent, but then also bumping into, you know, expectations for the team going forward.
8: Let's talk some awards. I noticed you did every award. I noticed you did not do comeback player of the year, I don't believe, in the guide. I don't think you wanted to be part of that. Is that true?
10: I did not. Yeah. I don't want to dabble in that market, to be honest. It's really tough.
8: Let's talk about a couple. Let's do MVP first. You have Drake May as your number one choice.
10: Yeah, I'm actually surprised his number is as low as it is, double digits. He's behind, like, Justin Herbert, which I don't understand at all. Like, I get that Mike McDaniel is a big upgrade, but, like, that's still a big leap. Drake May should have won the MVP last year. Anyone, I think, that pays attention to the numbers and look at the surrounding talent he had versus what Stafford had, between coaching and Puka Nacua, Devontae Adams, et cetera, I think Drake May did way more with much less. So to get him at double digits, I think is a nice bargain. you know, and we've gone through all the, I know you've talked about all the different profile of winners. You can see on the in the preview, and obviously on your show, we've talked about a number of times. He checks all those boxes, and I think it's pretty interesting that, you know, lately it hasn't been any of the teams with the biggest win totals or the teams with the highest expectations to win the Super Bowl that have won MVP. It's like kind of that second tier of quarterbacks that are winning. It's like outside of the top five when it comes to playoff odds. It's interesting. It's like you've got to be good, but not kind of the elite expected team to win it all. That's where the kind of the bucket of quarterbacks have won the most recently from MVP, and he kind of sticks out in that as well. So I think Drake May is, I think he's a really good quarterback. You add A.J. Brown, Romeo Doubs, an improved offensive line. I think he's going to put up big numbers again, and I think he's my favorite at this number.
8: At this number, and you also mentioned Brock Purdy at his number. So Drake May 10-1, Brock Purdy 18-1, your best bets for that. Let's do one more. We have 60 seconds here. Coach of the year I thought was pretty interesting. Who'd you end up with there?
10: So I took Brian Schottenheimer. Doesn't totally fit the historical narrative of kind of the really bad team that improves or jumps up a bunch of wins. But, I mean, they were 7-9 last year, Dallas. Look, if this team gets to 11, 12 wins, it doesn't take much for the media to overhype a Dallas head coach. And I actually was impressed with what Schottenheimer put together last year. I thought he did a nice job with that offense, you know, improving on the defense through the draft and obviously adding Rashawn Gary as well. You know, this doesn't have to be a great defense for them to improve 4 or 5 wins. So I think at this number, it's interesting. I also had Kyle Shanahan as a long shot, which again, doesn't fit the historical narrative, but because of his car accident and maybe he gets that narrative if they win the NFC West.
8: Oh, interesting.
10: At a long shot, could be worth a look. So those are two that I like.
8: Unless Tony Farmer puts him in jail beforehand, then that's a pretty, you know, that's another thing. Cleve, sorry I missed you last week, my man. Thank you so much for the time. It's Cleve TA. CleveAnalytics.com. That's CLEVAnalytics.com is where you can access his Pro Football Preview Guide. On Twitter, of course, it's Cleve TA, CLEVTA. Thank you so much, man. We'll get you on the Megapod this year again.
10: Thanks, guys. Appreciate it.
8: My man, Cleve TA, the best in the biz.
9: Oh,
8: on the football side.
9: So good.
8: Mark Borchardt, baseball next.
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9: Hello.
24: I'm way behind on tweets. You know how people give me crapola for reading tweets?
9: Mm-hmm.
24: Maybe you don't get as many tweets as we do.
9: Sorry. Maybe.
24: Sorry, maybe I just lashed out. New Jersey, New York. Mark Borchardt standing by. Talk baseball with us. New Jersey, New York, GV. Regarding the start of your Red Sox Blue Jays explainer, my dad kind of has the perfect way to explain baseball. No other sport has a list of rules where every rule has an exception, and every exception of that rule has an exception to the exception. We will keep seeing them. Absolutely. Anthony Salvato, as far as players knowing rules, if umps declared runner scores, then they'd at least had a chance to appeal third. 15 minutes on a call to New York. Geez, by the way, Monasterio on third base was told by the coach one out. Oh. So he had no excuse.
9: Yeah.
24: Chris Heath, I love how Dustin constantly references wrestling, but when asked if he watches, he responds, no, I'm not in seventh grade.
9: Okay, that is such a great call.
24: Love Dustin.
9: I might not have directly called that out as clearly as that tweet just did, but I was confused. He kept making wrestling references, but then it was asked once or twice who he liked, you know, what does he watch now? And he's like, I don't watch wrestling.
24: Dustin's parents, when he was watching wrestling in sixth grade, I'm like, what are you doing? I think that's how his parents talk. Brian Point Schaefer, find someone that loves you like Gil loves Iga. He used to say that again. 3JOCH 3131. Ah, yes, the infamous fourth out to go along with the fifth ball, fourth strike, third. Can I say that on air? I don't think I can. And, of course, the fumble in the end zone equals touchback rule. All of life's great mysteries.
9: That's true. Man.
24: And then Patrick Kelly, in baseball, isn't the fourth out most times a swung third strike, not caught, batter goes to first, the next batter's out? Yes.
9: Yeah, right, yes.
24: And finally here, because I want to talk to Borchardt here, but he says, Steve Groenwald, I am 58 years old, and I heard you mention the Yacht Rock album from Keith Urban on yesterday's show. I have to wholeheartedly agree that he did an amazing job. You never know what you'll get on a numbers game. Welcome back from your vacation. Yeah, man, it's great.
9: Golf handicapping yesterday, I want to say I made it through at least half the album.
24: It's spectacular.
9: Good shout-out. It was good.
24: He does it so lovingly.
9: Good one from you.
24: You know who does baseball lovingly? This guy, Mark Borchardt. A base winner who's on the road today just outside of Whitefish, Montana, joining us now, courtesy of the Progressive Guest Line. Mark, thanks for the effort, man. Appreciate it.
25: Gil, I wouldn't miss it for the world. Actually, I would if I was driving with two dogs for 20 hours last week.
24: Oh,
25: but,
24: man.
25: Glad to have you back. And I, you know what? I haven't been able to congratulate you on your month-long with
24: Thank you,
25: Boston.
24: Sir.
25: What, that's got to be a play of a lifetime. I was telling Kelly, I think you probably have like 20 years of monthly betting before, you know, the break even hits at 80 to 1. I don't know. Maybe the math's wrong on that.
24: No, that's probably true.
9: That's yeah.
24: Why, That's why I said, like, the guy who tweeted after the first day, the Red Sox lost the first day of July by 8 runs, and he sarcastic was like, yeah, Gill's monthly playoff to a blazing start. And I was like, that dude, I was like, you should take a break for 80 months now, because there's nothing you could say. Yeah, no, I appreciate it. It just worked out as perfectly as you would want all of your bets to ever work out. We'll see if we can't do it with Detroit again here in August. Have you done your August simulations at all?
25: Yeah, man. And, you know, I've really kind of delved into it. You can go to my site. You can read the division odds, not only the division odds, but the regular, the whole odds. But DraftKings doing division by division odds,
24: yes,
25: month of August. And
24: yes,
25: that's so intriguing. And I have all these odds processed, and I updated it today. So I'm probably going to put a post up there about the division odds. But if you're looking at, like, the overall odds, I know you have Detroit. And I've got Philly, so I'm looking at Philly right now, plus 800. I've got them plus 336, and so there's still value. And that's a team. I mean, it really, like, changes your whole perspective. I love,
24: yes,
25: this. I'm so happy they did this, because it gives you what I guess are 6 months in the baseball season, last I checked, and it gives you 6 shots at it, and it's really, really fun, and it's fun to handicap too. So check out my site. I think I'm gonna probably have a division odds update, and maybe I'll do the league, the overall odds as well today.
24: I want to echo what you just said. The monthly markets, yes, we've won a couple now, including the big one last month, but the monthly markets have allowed me, and this speaks to you, you and I have been following baseball and handicapping baseball since the dawn of time. And after years and years and years of doing that, you are a human being. You're going to run into a wall. The game changes for me. I stopped doing daily baseball. And it's tough then to sort of process a 162-game schedule. This was the perfect tonic for that. It immediately broke up the season so perfectly into ways that I could not only digest it and learn, but also love it again in a different way. Not that I fell out of love with it, but it rekindled the love for it. So I can't recommend it more, even beyond betting, what the monthly perspective does. What did you land on today?
25: Well, today I'm gonna talk about this Toronto team, because I think that they're showing value in the futures markets as well. But today I really like them. I've got them. It's an interesting play for me. I've got them on a run line, minus 1.5, plus 147. But I also have the under 7. And if you're looking at Dylan Cease, I think that he's got to be the front runner, Gil, at least by my numbers, to win the AL Cy Young. And then, you know, they really still, their lineup is not great. They got rid of a couple pieces, but they're like 15th in baseball. And then the bullpen I have for Toronto, 6th in baseball. So I want to just check real fast, because I'm flipping around here, Gil, on my laptop, and it's a little bit different for me. But I have them 20% to make the playoffs, so plus 382. And I think that they're at DraftKings at plus 550. So I think that that's a pretty good opportunity to get an underdog with a decent chance, a 20% chance at plus 550. And you look at – and they picked up Soriano, which was a weird trade. I don't know what your thoughts were about that trade. It was a weird trade that they ended up upgrading.
24: Yeah.
25: So I think you got a good 1-2. Dylan Cease, Savage is good. You know, you've got three pitchers that are quality pitchers there. And so I think that's a pretty good futures play as well.
24: Plus 550 to make the playoffs on the Toronto Blue Jays. It's interesting. A lot of these teams – I by the way, Soriano was this – early season Cy Young play for a lot of people, and I pointed out at the time, I'm like, he has a 95% strand rate. Like, this is not going to last. And it didn't. But, yeah, it's definitely an upgrade for them. But I think, like, even Detroit, right, they trade Skubal, they trade Mize, and everyone just assumes, again, like, well, they're giving up. No. It's like sneaky. They get Job back from an injury. He was hitting triple digits on the gun the other day. Melton, while being very fortunate, has pitched great for the Tigers, and obviously Valdez, if you ever get Framber to do his thing. So it's like these teams under the radar, like, there's always a way that it breaks completely well for you and breaks completely poorly in that spectrum. And so if it breaks well for any of these teams, it could go very well, to your point about the Blue Jays. No parlay of the day from Base Winner is where we deprived of that.
25: You know what? I'm going to go with I'll give you the parlay, because it's your first day back after what seems like months off, Gil. But, you know, yeah, I'm going to go with Arizona Dodgers. And it's basically a little bit better than even money. But I'm looking at Arizona today, and they've got a guy. You're going to love this one. Mitch Bratt, Gil.
24: Oh, yeah.
25: And every time I look at this guy, I'm thinking Funkified DeBrat, 1994.
24: What do you know about that, Kelly?
25: I thought Dustin was going to be on the show today, and I thought, well, you know, I wish Gil was on the show because maybe you had DeBrat in the studio, 1994, Funkified.
24: I met DeBrat. Yeah.
25: So that song, so I listened to the song a little bit today. It's a great song. Really good. I don't know Big Papa, and they use the same Isley Brothers, a sample. I think DeBrat might be a little bit better. But you're looking at DeBrat, he's a lot better pitcher today. You're looking at Mitch Bratt today, a lot better pitcher. I've got the game price at -201, and then Snell makes his return. I've got the Dodgers, heavy favorite. They're -265 in the market. I think it should be over -300. So put them together in a parlay. It's +120, Gil.
24: There you go. Did you have Mark Borchardt with a Funkified DeBrat reference on the show today?
9: I did not, Gil, but I'm never going to rule Mark Borchardt out from making a solid music reference. Okay?
24: Wes Reynolds, the ball is in your court. It's a battle.
25: I want to let you know, if I was in my studio, I could probably rap something about this parlay to the DeBrat, and that would be really epic. But I'm, since I'm on the road, I figured the degree of difficulty would be tough on that.
9: You're on vacation. Take it easy.
24: By the way, Funkified still stands the test of time. Sounds good. By the way, about the Diamondbacks, not a person who usually puts out great tweets, but he has a point on this one. Felica just texted me this, and Will. Which is, in the group chat with Fez and Todd also, Bob Nightingale, the Diamondbacks, your Diamondbacks, who you just mentioned in your parlay, battling for a wild card berth, are 14-3 this season against the Rockies and the Giants. So they're feasting on the bad. They also still have 9 games remaining against the Rockies and the Giants, who are combined 48 games below .500. Advantage Diamondbacks, do you like them as a playoff bet?
25: I don't, which is really weird because I've been so high on
24: them
25: to make
24: the
25: playoff skill. But if you're looking at a playoff percentage for me, it's 35% +182. So I think that the market value is actually the other way to bet the no. But one of the things I did touch upon was Lovello. And if you remember the show that we did, for VSiN, Lovello was my manager of the year at 22-1. And if he can do it with this component, they're starting pitching like 25th to me. The offense is decent, but 10th to 12th. And so he's been doing it with smoke and mirrors. And I think Lovello has been really undervalued there. For me, he should be the manager of the year. But to make the playoffs, I'm not showing value on him, Gil.
24: Dodgers still winning this whole thing once the playoffs start?
25: I think that they will. I think that when I did the simulations yesterday, the Yankees actually showed really good value winning the American League. And if you look at their pitching, you talk about a top three, boom, boom, boom, and you've got that. So I think that one, and again, that's a health thing because, Bellinger with the hamstring, and you've got Stanton, who knows, and then Judge, of course. So you have those health issues, but I think if everything goes good for them, I think the Yankees to win that AL +100, right?
24: So agree with you about the Yankees, though, being the sneaky freaky brother sneaking in from the rear. It all comes down to when does Judge come back? Sooner the better, obviously, but they are stacked when fully healthy. Thank you, Mark. Thank you for Funkified as well. Mark Borchardt, everybody. Baseball.
25: My pleasure.
24: Coming back on a numbers game.
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24: 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We have a TV in the studio, and both yesterday morning and this morning it was tuned into. You still say tuned into?
8: Sure.
24: The Little League World Series. And yesterday, Kelly was basically shouting at Danny Higgins, get this crap off the TV, because Kelly rules this studio like an emperor. And then today, it's, I guess D.C. was playing Pennsylvania, and this 11-year-old kid, Everett Choi, on the hill, and Kelly is shouting at Danny again to get this thing off the television.
9: That's how it's working, just me always yelling at Danny. Danny and I got into it a little bit when this first started, because Danny's very pro Little League World Series. Hey, it's awesome. It's what a dream for these kids, right? I can get behind that. But when we're doing a show, I would like informational television off to the side.
24: Maybe I want to see what kind of stuff Everett Choi has.
9: Yeah,
24: 5 foot two inch.
9: NFL Network's Patriots stats from last year will be better for you.
24: Mm. We get tweets. Tim Bowers is a Tigers fan. I love these Tigers guys. I got a bunch of tweets. You know, Tarik Skubal got traded, right?
9: But there were multiple people that were concerned about your sanity after that bet.
24: And then, by the way, I told you I responded to one of them. Oh no, that can't be true. And he actually responded back like I was being serious.
9: It was like loving concern. Like I'm talking like,
24: okay,
9: like tweeters you would recognize that,
24: yeah,
9: clearly left you off the tweet just to be like, hey, Kelly, like, he's okay, right? Like,
24: well, they clearly didn't see me talk about it.
9: I know. That was the best part. I'm like, yeah, you just listen back to it.
24: Tim Bowers, as a Tigers fan, you should know, one, rain forecasted this week. Oh, that's not good. Two, Tigers have around 27 blown saves. Yeah, I'm aware. Three, Cleveland just has their number in 13 games last year. Tigers scored 34 runs versus them. They're 0-6 versus them this year, and on pace to score 24 runs versus them. Yeah, I don't buy into that stuff so much. Michael Salvino. Gil, welcome back. Thank you, Michael. Dr. Actor KJ. Gorillas, shorter legs and muscular frame, have to waddle on legs, causing arms to swing wider. Spider monkeys having long, thin legs and how is it, prehensile tail acting as third leg are able to propel themselves forward on two legs more easily without needing to waddle. Hashtag biology nerd.
9: All right, besides the tail, it still all checks out, man.
24: KJ, you can tweet every day, every hour with all your stuff.
9: For real, there's a lot more waddling going on back in the day.
24: Any breakdown of that kind of stuff I enjoy. Hoops by Hoots coming from an umpire. The easiest way to think about a fourth out appeal is whatever is most advantageous for the defense. Another scenario where this would come into play would be missed bases. Scenario of bases loaded, two outs, and a grand slam is hit.
9: God bless everybody. Like all the, there's just the little leaguers playing today. You don't think every coach is bringing this note up before the games? Oh God, what a miserable meeting that is to sit through.
24: One more, Ryan McKinney. Gil, any thoughts of using your Red Sox most wins winnings towards an entry in Grandissimo? Not only do I think you'd have a legitimate shot to win, but imagine the great radio it produced for the coming months.
9: Oh, it produced great radio, all right. I don't even know. Hey, man, this is...
24: Gil, you got knocked down in the first round. How do you feel?
9: Yeah.
24: First one, how do you feel?
9: Gil already takes Survivor about as serious as anybody I know. I don't know that I want to be sitting next to him for how many weeks, how many months of sweating out a great deal.
24: I don't need that kind of anxiety.
9: I got a couple NFL training camp notes for you real quick. Mike Vrabel said at a press conference today that Drake May will not play in the first preseason game. That number has moved a bit. Colts were catching a point and a half. They're now laying 2.5 at the Patriots. That game is on Thursday. LaFleur says Jordan Love plans to play in the preseason opener. Packers move from a point and a half favorite to a point and a half dog to a point and a half favorite at the Steelers. And the Jags will not play their starters in the first preseason game. They go from 1.5-point favorite to a 3-point dog at New Orleans.
24: Hope you listened to the show yesterday about, again, all the things about getting ahead of moves in preseason football, and even if you're behind the moves.
9: This is why I'm just going to keep throwing these out, because we keep getting this news like this in these mornings right when we're on air, and these numbers keep moving. And like I added another bet today, Packers.
24: Speaking of Survivor, which we just talked about with Cleve, we talked about just moments ago with Grandissimo. Let's just do our yearly Survivor primer. For those who may never have played Survivor before, just your basic tenets of Survivor. I always start by saying the game is misnamed. The object is not to survive. You have to fight the instinct. We are human beings, and our brains are wired to last as long as we can in Survivor because it's fun to play. And when we're here, we have to talk about it all the time, right? You want to be in it as long as possible. But the object is to win. And what I mean is, so the game is misnamed, and it makes you think that the object is to survive. No, the game at some point, in other words, you shouldn't just take the biggest favorite every week and think that that's the way you play, is what I'm trying to say. At some point, you have to play strategically and put yourself out there, if you will, and take risks. The object is to win, not survive. It's called the illusion of false hope. By the way, shout out to Tom Federico, Jason Lisk over at Team Rankings, and Jason Lisk.
9: A great group.
24: Bet Labs. Just a great job about Survivor primers through the years. Know the size of your pool. That's always going to matter. In other words, the smaller the pool, the less risk you have to take. The larger the pool, the more at some point you have to take. That's just like daily DFS basic strategy. Know your specific pool rules. We alluded to that with Cleve, who's, again, optimizer. You can actually toggle between rules of different Survivor contests. Circa, there is a Thanksgiving and Christmas quirk. Those act as their own weeks, mini weeks. Whereas in the Splash contest, you have to do double entries in multiple weeks. So you have to know the rules. You can't start Circa Survivor without paying attention to Thanksgiving and Christmas. If you played it without that knowledge, you ain't doing it correct, right? So you have to know the rules of your pool. Cleve alluded to this. This is the biggest thing. Future value. Future value is maybe one of the bigger determinants in everything you do in Survivor. It's about future schedule, right? So the Chargers are not only a huge favorite, the biggest favorite on the board in week one, but it's also great to know that the Chargers, after week two, the schedule gets way harder. So it makes the Chargers in weeks one or two that much more appealing of a play. But, of course, you also want to know what the full pool is playing, so you have to consider that. Yes, they don't have much better future value than playing them here, but do I want to play them when so many others are going to play them in case there's a major upset? There's all these kinds of factors.
9: Mm-hmm. Great example.
24: That you have to consider when playing Circa Survivor.
9: I mean, that was a great example.
24: It's a great example.
9: I don't know how often we see that with, what percentage through the first 2 weeks? It's going to be heavy.
24: Heavy Chargers.
9: I mean, honestly, Gil, it's one of the few notes I've made already. You're probably using the Chargers in the first 2 weeks of every entry that you have.
24: And Kelly, we've never seen that franchise lose a game they're supposed to win.
9: not at all.
24: Never.
9: Really, just the future value, right, of not knowing.
24: Right.
9: I mean, you don't know. You don't know what the Chargers could turn into down the road, that their opponents could turn into. If you save them, there is a chance, and in the NFL, a decent-sized chance, right, that an opponent shows up down the road where you're able to take the Chargers when almost nobody else is.
24: And I think one of the biggest points that doesn't really get addressed necessarily when people talk about Survivor is often the best option every week in Survivor is taking the team that is a big favorite, but just a few percentage points lower in win probability than the most popular.
9: Hmm.
24: That's probably the optimum, generally speaking. It's not going to be the case every week. But generally speaking, that's sort of the North Star you're looking for.
9: Good call. Yep.
24: And then I do want to dispel.
9: Because then you're on a big favorite, right? But you're just not on the most popular selection that week. Most likely.
24: Not that that's foolproof. None of this is, right? That could go down spectacularly in flames too. But, just want to point that out. That's a good guide for in general, for a week-to-week basis. And then some things are true, right? There are things that are true, and then there are things that are myths. Here's something that's true. Road favorites do lose more than home favorites. Okay, that's something that is true that people banty about.
9: Yep.
24: You know what isn't? We talk about this every year. This notion that you don't want to play division games. I'd play this team. They're a big favorite. But, Kelly, it's a division game. I don't want to trust that.
9: Division opponent just knows them better.
24: Can't do that. Well, we've thrown this out for a few years.
9: Mm-hmm.
24: I haven't updated them, but this is from 2000 to 2023. Shout out Federico and Lisk for putting this together. Guess what, guys? Over that 23-year span, with sample sizes of over 1,000 games in each of these categories here, or 1,000 games total in this whole endeavor, division rivalry games have resulted in fewer upsets among likely Survivor picks than non-division games have. They've even broken it down in terms of point differential in the spread, from 5 to 6.5 points, 7 to 8.5 points, different categories. Overall, you see at the bottom, division games, 77.5%, non-division, 75.5%. In other words, in the division games, the favorite manifests even greater. And you see in each of those categories, Kelly, the only one where that's not the case is the 9 to 10.5 point category, where the non-division games slightly come in at a higher rate than the division ones. But generally speaking, that is an out-and-out myth in Survivor. Mm-hmm. Still, it's a division game. You can still play it. Don't be scared. Don't be screwed. Coming back on a numbers game right here at Visa, the Sports Betting Network.
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8: 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Gil Alexander, we get tweets, beating the book, Jesse Welch. It's a few days old now, but I just got around to listening, but this most recent Pablo Finds Out pod was something. Pablo Torre, we're talking about Kawhi?
9: Yeah, man, like part 13.
8: Oh, he has just been all over this.
9: We're at a point, though, so I don't know how, because you've listened to a ton of them. I don't know if you're fully caught up. I could spend like 15 minutes on this. I think we're at a point where we're going to start asking, the questions are going to start to be asked about, is this just an isolated Clippers-Kawhi thing going on in the NBA, or
8: yeah,
9: are there
8: great
9: others?
8: Great point.
9: Because it is the...
8: Kelly is referring to, for those who don't know, is the circumvention of...
9: Salary cap. Yeah, to pay Kawhi Leonard to stay in L.A., allegedly. And this is, it's now, Pablo's now tied in three different companies that have been attached to this. And when you start hearing things like that.
8: Daktronics was the last or something like that.
9: Okay, if one team's doing this with three different companies, what's to stop any other team?
8: Well, if they only had a living, breathing commissioner, maybe they could do something about it.
9: It's pretty bad.
8: Billy Charlebois, looking forward to the upcoming Las Vegas residency of Barry White, the Wizard of Oz, and Cleve T.A. coming up in the Sphere. I'd listen to this Cleve T.A. guy read directions for building an IKEA bed. Holy golden voice. Yeah, he said he was like his raspy, tired voice from Bet Bash.
9: Yeah.
8: He sounded fantastic. Bet your boots off. Fellas, I'm dying over here because I have a few Sonny Gray Cy Young tickets. The odds range from 75-1 all the way to 120-1. Been watching him slowly climb the ladder all season. I could really use a bad game from Cease tonight. Yeah, you could. And 3JackH3131. 3Jacques. Gil, ruling the Giants and Chargers out for Survivor Week 1 based entirely on the fact that Darden and Herbert have their super hot girlfriends at camp. Ask Lombardi how that's working out for Belichick at UNC. I'll be sure to pick up the phone and ask him. Oh, man. And Threejock also adds, Gil, if you're having trouble keeping up with tweets, should we send you an email? How about a Snapchat? What's your pager number? Yeah, I don't know. Just hit me on the hip with the pager. No, please, just tweets. I'll get to them all, I promise. I was upset that I wasn't at Bet Bash last week because I didn't get to hang out with everybody like Cleve.
9: Mm-hmm.
8: Also didn't get to hang out with Drew Dinsick, who I'm hearing from multiple sources has been dispensing hugs. Cleve said he hugged him. Will said Drew gave a big hug. I've known Drew for a decade. I've never gotten a hug from Drew Dinsick. Let's show this picture.
9: Look at this.
8: This is Kelly, Matt Brown.
9: Dinner Friday night, man.
8: And the two stars of the Deep Dive podcast, our Drew Dinsick on the left and our Andy Molitor on the right. Look at the four guys. Where are you guys at? Right there.
9: We're over at Oscars.
8: I've never eaten
9: there before, by the way.
8: Great hamburger.
9: Yeah, I
8: sort of ordered the burger. Drew Dinsick joins us now, courtesy of the Progressive Guest Line, the host of the Deep Dive, and, of course, Bet the Edge podcast. What's happening, man?
10: Oh, nothing bad. Yeah, Oscars delivered. I got the braised short rib with a little bit of a medallion of foie gras on it. So tender, you just kind of like poked it with the fork and it just fell apart.
8: This guy.
10: It was outstanding. We got the magnum of 2023 Napa Cab. It was excellent. So, yeah, altogether, it was an outstanding dinner. Although, I don't know if Kelly told you this story, but... he lost credit card roulette.
8: Oh, he did not.
10: It was a tough pull.
9: You know what? There was a follow-up. Well, we just did it. Just a tip. Yeah, just a tip for the dinner. But did I also screw up the tip, Drew? I think that was also something. Matt called me out on screwing up the tip.
10: I don't recall.
8: I hope no one tuned into the show right before you said just the tip.
9: Yeah, I did. That's why I made sure to say it.
8: Drew, I also got nothing but rave reviews for your tennis seminar, which not only was Kelly in attendance for, Joe Pita texted me about it. Preston showed up in the middle of it, I'm told, as well. Preston Johnson,
9: a surprise middle appearance. Yeah.
8: So kudos to you, man. You had fun doing it.
10: Absolutely. You never really know what the attendance is going to be like for a seminar because, you know, as you kind of alluded to, Bet Bash is whatever you make of it. And a lot of times, you know, afternoon on day two, people are kind of winding down. But we had outstanding attendance for the tennis betting seminar. It was genuine enthusiasm from a lot of young players to kind of try to understand tennis better. We prepared about 50 minutes of material. Say we, myself and co-host Tim Dennis, who came all the way over from London to talk tennis at Bet Bash. We prepared about 50 minutes of content for the people, left about 10 minutes of time at the end for Q&A, got an hour of questions. And just kind of ripped on, you know, live betting strategies and, you know, market observations and, you know, people were, asking all of the right questions. And I guess my underlying kind of read was people saw what I saw at Wimbledon, which was $100 million matched in running in a, you know, a quarterfinal match. And they're just like, wow, well, if this is the kind of liquidity we're talking about for in running tennis, then I better get familiar. And you know, so for that reason, I think you know it was a pretty successful endeavor. Met a lot of nice people. Learned some new tennis betting strategies myself. And as Kelly alluded to, seeing Sports Cheetah was an awesome throwback. Haven't seen him in a couple of years, and he's looking great. So that was very cool.
8: Beardless. Okay, you have to do a double take, right?
9: No, it does.
8: Preston, is that you? Okay.
9: He had, like, the final question, too, when Drew was up against the wall from Spanky B warning him on time. It was very dramatic. I was sitting at the back. I'm like, fireworks could happen.
8: Spanky had to Sandman Drew off the stage at the end, yeah. So real quick, then, before we get to anything else football-wise, let's talk tennis for a second. Do you have anything in Canada today in tennis?
10: Yes, I'm on over 22 and a half for the Fiets Hodar match. That one should be absolutely awesome.
8: Banger.
10: We saw these, what's that? Where
8: it's
10: are you on?
8: It's a banger, this match, yeah.
10: Oh, banger. Absolutely, it's a banger. We saw these two go toe-to-toe recently. The market has completely flipped on the opinion of who should be the favorite in this one from what we saw then. And I kind of disagree. I think this is a very coin-flippy match. I think Hodar is, you know, this is obviously his coming out year. He is bursting on the scene. You could entirely convince me if he's on the other side of the draw from Sinner at the U.S. Open, he's your runner-up. I wouldn't be surprised. But that said, he's, feasted. Is a slightly more kind of complete and talented player when healthy, and I think he's healthy right now. So I think that's going to be a really, really close match that almost certainly goes three sets, in my opinion. That's the match of the day for me. I think the prices on Tien and Nakashima are reasonably fair. They should both come through. But the Shelton Mensik match, I disagree with. I think that should be 50-50. I like Mensik there. If you can get a plus 115 ish, that's where I got in. I think I see still plus 110s around. So, any kind of plus money involved on Jakob Mensik should look good. And that should be serve fest. The surface is not really playing especially into the strength of the servers, but Mensik and Shelton have two of the best serves on tour. So that one's going to come down to the fine margins of who can do better in tiebreaks and who can really outlast. And I think Mensik's got a decent shot.
8: Nothing on Coco and Belinda Bencic?

0: make me a little nervous that Coco's going to be pretty pretty dangerous on return in this one, so I passed.
1: Real quick, U.S. Open. Do we think Carlitos and Yannick Sinner are playing in this thing?
0: I think Sinner almost certainly will play. My guess is that his pull, you know, his pulling out of Cincinnati and kind of the rumblings about knee injury question marks are, you know, precautionary. And it's a little bit more of a load management situation. I think, the fact that he burned himself out on the clay swing lead going into the French Open and then had such a lackluster performance, took the opposite approach into Wimbledon, went in ice cold, you know, no warm-up tournaments, just smack onto grass and managed to, you know, make it through unscathed. I think that's probably in the back of his mind of, well, let's just do that again. No reason to, you know, fire bullets in Cincinnati in the heat. And put yourself in harm's way and then turn around to do it again in Flushing Meadows in 2 weeks is kind of my read. Plus, yeah, as you know, Gil, famously, Sinner has completed the grand semi-slam or whatever they were talking about. He won all of the Masters 1000s, whatever nonsense that was after he won Rome. It's just important to know, yeah, he's won all these tournaments. He's going to be the year-end world number one playing Cincinnati or not. He is going to be the odds-on favorite at the U.S. Open performing well in Cincinnati or skipping it. I'm kind of looking at the odds board right now. He's dipped into the 50% range for the U.S. Open. I think that's a bet on. And then I do think Carlos will play, but that's speculative.
1: Coming back, NFL with Drew next.
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7: Accident I-11 southbound at Lake Mead. Also an accident Eastern Avenue at Stewart. Silverado Ranch eastbound at Pollock Drive. I-11 southbound after Cheyenne and the 15 northbound Collector Road at Russell.
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0: Fez was on with Dustin and myself before he went over to the panel, but I didn't catch any of that because it was on while we were on air.
1: Yeah.
0: And it was on at 9 o'clock hour on Friday. So, yeah, that was going on. I've only heard a couple secondhand stories about it.
1: Chris Heath, Costner is in two other sports movies better than Field of Dreams. Oh, Tin Cup has to be one of them.
0: Tin Cup, ooh, yeah.
1: What's
0: I like
1: the other?
0: Tin Cup's a better movie, you're right.
1: Yeah, Tin Cup's better. Field of Dreams is a beautiful thing, but I'll go back to the Brad Pitt line as Billy Bean. Who's not romantic about baseball?
2: And what was the other?
1: It's hard not to be romantic about baseball. What was the Benito, not Benito.
2: Bull Durham.
1: Benicio del Toro at the end of Traffic in the pool when he's wired goes, who doesn't love baseball? Same sort of sentiment there.
0: Costner's done a million sports movies.
1: Oh, he sure has.
0: Draft Day.
1: But I'm trying to think.
0: For the Love of the Game, Bull Durham.
1: Bull Durham.
0: That's probably what he's talking about.
1: The other one. We'll recap the bets. Race to 40 regular season home runs. We'll touch on that after the break as well, where it's close between Schwarber, Alvarez, and Caminero. Also, Hunter Goodman, not to be outdone. One home run separates all four of those guys. That's next. On a numbers game at Visa, the Sports Betting Network.
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1: A numbers game, un partido de números. Live from Circa Resort Casino, downtown Las Vegas, Gil Alexander, Kelly Finlan, yo! Producer number 9, so much more than a producer. By the way, I say that now, and people get mad at me for saying it. But it was always a numbers game tradition for me to count producers.
2: Yeah.
1: And it wasn't meant in any way.
2: Yeah, you know I've never taken it anyway. But I understand.
1: But now maybe I should lose it.
2: Appreciate the people out there, yeah.
1: Yeah, absolutely. Absolutely. We get tweets, Speedy the Book. This is Brian M. Animal House, he said, immediately came to mind when I said, only I can make fun of Todd. It's barely a... only we can do that to our pledges in Animal House. Patrick Kelly, Moneyball. Do I care how he gets on base? You do not. Todd Wish, that is awesome, he says. For me, do I care how I win? No, I do not. And I will credit wherever credit is due. If credit is desired, nor will I blame because it's on me. No, and he doesn't require credit. I'm just defending the BS.
2: And I've gotten close to pulling the trigger a couple times in the past couple weeks on Moneyball. You're going to make me watch Moneyball now in the next day or two.
1: Well, here's one from Kevin. Is it Mole? Kevin Mole or Kevin Mole? Mole, mole, mole.
2: That's what I was going to say. Mole, mole.
1: Mole, mole. Agree on Moneyball rewatchability. Best exchange. Hattie, you want me to replace Giambi? What about the fans? Ron Washington. Yeah, maybe I could teach one of them. That's a great scene. Brad Pitt.
2: You know what I hate? Yeah. What I hated was that's one of those movies, don't go watch real interviews afterward of what's true and what's not.
1: No.
2: Because of course that's the one scene you're praying is partially true, right? It's just nowhere close. What do they show up at his house like on Christmas Eve night or whatever? Like just a complete logical situation.
1: Or like Dave Justice, a later career Dave Justice is on that A's team.
2: Oh, I love that scene. In the batting cage?
1: Not the batting cage one, but he's trying to be a leader now because Billy Bean, that's played by Brad Pitt, is trying to, suggest to him that he should be more of a team leader. And so he says to Hatterberg, who's really at the center of Moneyball in real life and in the movie, played by, what's that actor's name? Chris?
2: Pratt.
1: Pratt. He says, what's your greatest fear? He's got anxiety. He goes, I don't know, a ball hit in my general direction. He goes, you're funny. No, really. He goes, no, that's really it.
2: He's like, good luck with that. Remember the batting cage? And Brad Pitt goes in, like, hey, we kind of need your leadership, right? That's what we brought you in here for. And David Justice kind of being all cocky. Like, no, you brought me in here because I'm a big-time player and you're paying me like that. Brad Pitt, no. The Yankees are paying you like that. We're paying you to do this.
1: Yankees are paying you half your salary.
2: Yeah, right.
1: Half for you to play against them.
2: To play against them. That's right. God, that was a great scene.
1: Torch D, the one who put the satin in your panties. Says, I literally would have fought someone over this Todd Wishnev comments at Bet Bash. Are you kidding me? He's giving out these plays for free, and he kills it. WTF does appearance have to do with betting? Thank you. Two drinks in. Thank you, Gil, for standing up for Todd. I could only listen every now and then to the Discord, but I had at least a 65% ability to hit the number he posted. Also, if you're like Fezzik, you can take a derivative of his play and still make money. And sometimes you get a better number than Todd also. Bondplate. Pretty pissed hearing how Todd was treated in Vegas. Lame. I can only speak from my experience. Todd helped me build a model and taught me a ton about attacking college basketball in-game. A lot of what I use today came from those lessons. Nothing but respect for Todd Wishnev. Montreal Max. I'll have to read through that later. I don't know what he's saying there. Okay. Bets. Belinda Bencic, for me today, is my tennis play. This is in Toronto. This is the back half of the quarters. In the 1,000 tournament in Toronto, the men are in Montreal. They're playing all their quarters today on the men's side. Again, 1,000 is just a notch below the slams. They go from Canada to Cincinnati and then to the U.S. Open. I'm on Bencic. Belinda Bencic, plus 140 versus Coco in the semi. That's 7 p.m. Eastern, 4 p.m. Pacific today.
3: Just going to look that up.
1: Thank you. And Tigers, most wins in August, 60-1. They were idle last night, but they got a three-game set at home against the Guardians, three-game set at home against the White Sox after that, as they look to move up in the division and in the wild card race. Only a game out, I believe, in the wild card race. At least that was it before yesterday. I think it's still a game out. 10-point tees are also, I hesitated, I didn't know if I wanted to put this up on the screen, because again, these are, the availability of these as a preseason function, as a preseason betting tool, is getting worse and worse every year. But I still found one offshore. I paid minus 130 on this. Dolphins, Commanders over 25.5. Buccaneers, Jets over 26. Rams, Chiefs over 26.5. Just something we do in the preseason every year if you can still find them. You, sir.
2: Yeah, preseason week one bets for me. Added the Packers plus one today. They have moved to like 1.5-point favorites. As I told Gil, I will continue to try to do these updates during the show because I'm betting these a lot during the show. I was betting them Friday during the show as news was coming down. And then, yeah, made the Packers play today. And an update on this, this is from Brian Batko, Steelers reporter, Steelers.com. Steelers quarterback Aaron Rodgers says he has not discussed with head coach Mike McCarthy whether he'll play Thursday night versus the Packers. Much like last year, he said it doesn't matter to him whether he does or doesn't. I don't know if you caught this while you were out, but we had McCarthy like saying like on the first day of camp, like early on in the camp, and he'd love to see Rodgers play 30 to 50 snaps in like multiple preseason games.
1: What the?
2: And Rodgers then kind of like laughed it off afterwards. So it was very confusing when that came down because Aaron Rodgers has not played a lot of preseason football over at least recently.
1: Did he take a break from him talking politics to notice that McCarthy said that?
2: What an appearance! By the way, it was like of course that day on the show. Like, right before that happened, I was, like, kind of defending the guy for the first time in years.
1: Yeah.
2: Dustin and I texted afterward. It was like, of course. On that day.
1: Sure.
2: So Packers taking a point there. 6-point teaser then for me. Colts up to 7.5. Chargers up to 7.5. That Colts number has moved. Titans, took 2.5. That number has moved. I believe they're laying that now against the 49ers on the road. And then Chiefs, money line, which I still really like. This has moved a little bit, but not a ton. Well, I still see 1.5 out there. 2.5 mainly, though, on the board as they host the Rams.
1: I love how Aaron Rodgers' latest thing, did you catch this, when he's defending himself now against no one in particular, when he's on a rant, he goes, hey, I'm back with my, I'm in good stead with my family now. What are you going to say now? Like, what an accomplishment, Aaron. Well done.
2: I just don't know, like we've given the guy a lot of crap over the years. Like, That was just an awkward situation.
1: We never mentioned that.
2: I was going to say that I never commented on.
1: Yeah.
2: I mean, I'm sure he heard a lot of that, right, from some secondhand sources and stuff like that. But, yeah, dude, weird go-to defense.
1: Goo Ramirez, tell that lame-o, I'm not sure he's referring to, because there's several people. He couldn't hold Todd Wishnev's tennis bag, LOL. Wishnev is the man. Yes, he is. Mark Borchardt, base winner on the show earlier today. Mark is on the Blue Jays giving the 1.5 versus the Red Sox. That's plus 146 on the run line. And then the base winner parlay. Fez doesn't like it when he does this, but he's got one for us all the time. Diamondbacks Dodgers pays plus 120. D-backs Dodgers money line parlay. It was interesting that, and Mark said this correctly, like he's always pro Diamondbacks, and yet he doesn't love them at the current price to make the playoffs. Blue Jays, he does, though, at plus 550 to make the playoffs.
2: I must have been doing something during that brief bit of conversation, because I was just going to add it. Mark has been bullish on the Diamondbacks the past couple seasons, and he has been very quiet about them this entire season.
1: Yeah, he has.
2: I mean, even like heading into the season, he wasn't really talking them up.
1: I thought he said something heading into, but yeah, he's been quiet since for sure. Drew Dinsick, he is with some men's picks on the tennis side in Montreal tonight. Rafa Hodar versus, this actually might not be tonight. Have these started?
2: I'll check.
1: Yeah. Starts at 11 a.m. Pacific. Thank you, Danny. Rafa Hodar versus Artur Fies. He's going over 22.5 games. If I were to play that match, that's how I'd probably play it too, because I could not pick a winner here to save my life on that match. That's two great young players meeting up here for the second time in a short amount of time. And he's on Jakub Mencik, plus 115 versus the American Ben Shelton in one of the other quarters. And then coach of the year play from Drew, Jesse Minter, Baltimore Ravens, 10-1. Said he did great with, better than the sum of its parts with the LA Chargers defense.
2: Oh my gosh, two days in a row.
1: Joe Sheehan, that's one for me and one for you.
2: Yeah.
1: Joe Sheehan, Pirates today at the Marlins. Pirates at minus 112 at the Marlins. Yankees minus 124 versus the Mariners. The Athletics, first five, money line plus 140 versus the Rays. They won the first five against the Rays yesterday before getting destroyed. Brewers, minus 116 at the Padres. And then how about these, a couple futures. Tigers to win the AL Central, plus 410. Tigers to win the World Series, it's 70-1.
2: Boom.
1: Wow.
2: Dig it.
1: He's going hard on the Tigers. Harder than I did, even. And then we said this real briefly. We can touch on this in 20 seconds. But race to 40 home runs. You have two guys with 35, Yordan Alvarez and Kyle Schwarber. You have a few guys with 34, Junior Caminero, Hunter Goodman. But any other batter has Matt Olson in there.
2: Mm-hmm.
1: Like, he's not listed otherwise. And he's at 34 at plus 950. There was some home run category where I mentioned Olson earlier in the year.
2: I think you mentioned him in the, like, race to 20.
1: Real something early. Like that.
2: By the way, Browns news real quick. Todd Muggan said the unofficial depth chart will say Deshaun Watson or Shedeur Sanders at quarterback one. He's not ready to name a starter for the Bears.
1: Wow. Prop Points is next. Enjoy from Visa, the Sports Betting Network.
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0: cards. Again, that was minus 110 over at DraftKings. We'll be back with you at 1 p.m. Eastern tomorrow and, of course, through the rest of the week. But it's time for Money Moves. Stormy Bonatoni, John Jastrzemski taking over here on VSiN. Lance Taylor, he's going to stop by the show, talking college football bets. Keep it locked. You're watching the Sports Betting Network. Great lineup coming your way the rest of the day. We'll talk to you tomorrow.
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0: Tuesday as we welcome you into Money Moves on VSiN, the Sports Betting Network, Sirius XM Channel 158. Stormy Bonantoni and John Jastrzemski with you for the next 2 hours, holding it down. We're going to have plenty of fun, and I mean, you already had the fun last night, though. We were joking at the Best Bet segment yesterday that it was a day for the dogs. You had three underdog MLB plays. We were going to sweat it out, see how it went. They all end up coming through, so that's good juju for us today, including, by the way, a super weird one with Toronto and Boston, so kudos to you for the Blue Jays getting out of it.
1: Well, Superstar Stormy, I appreciate the kind words right out of the gate. Yes, I am firing high on a Tuesday after a perfect 3-0 day. And, you know, since you're batting 1,000, I feel like I should just quit for the week, right? Like, I should just walk off a winner. It's going to be tough to top that. We will do our best, of course, to try here on Tuesday. And, yeah, the MLB card treated us well. We got a lot of news that's moving and shaking. So, I'm fired up for the next 2 hours. Let's go.
0: I don't know how much you actually got to, like, watch some of the bets that you had yesterday, but that seventh inning with Toronto and Boston was just – I still am not 100% sure what I watched in the seventh inning. And just to set the stage for some people, runners on the corners, Toronto's up 2-0 at that point. The center field scoreboard shows that there's two outs, so both runners went on contact, and then it ended up that it was a scoreboard error, and so they call up to New York. They're having the conversation, delay for like 16 minutes. They end up putting a run on the board for Boston. And I mean, it's not like it was inconsequential. Now all of a sudden there's a little bit of momentum for Boston. I feel like if I was in your shoes, I would have been sweating bullets.
1: I most certainly was. Now, full disclosure, out of the three bets that I had the most interest in, the Met-Brave game was, of course, near and dear to my heart because I had to come on right after the game on SNY. So I got to be a very dedicated SNY Sports Bet employee. So that was my priority. But, Stormy, to that point, the Red Sox-Blue Jays was my second screen in the office. And it would be the best way for me to equate what we saw in the seventh inning. Syracuse education, new high school. Not a math guy. When I go back to my high school days, somebody could try to explain a math problem to me and, like, do it, like, 15 or 20 times and be like, do you got it? Do you got it? And then I would just have, like, this bewildered, perplexed look on my face every time someone who is better at math would do this detailed and thorough analysis where I'd be like, oh, yeah, just, like, nodding along. Oh, yeah. I still don't know how you make sense of what happened with the Blue Jays and the Red Sox. So, yes, I was sweating bullets. But at the end of the day, the Blue Jays continue to beat up on the Red Sox. Make it make sense? That I cannot do.
0: Yeah, cash and tickets is what it's all about. And we'll talk more about that series a little bit later on, which is actually how we're going to set the table as we kick off the rundown today, talking a little baseball. Hit it.
2: It's time for the top headlines and topics of the day. This is the rundown.
0: We're going to have some fun today with a little Cy Young arms race talk, some potential for market moves today with both Christopher Sanchez and Dylan Cease on the mound in the NL and AL respectively. Cease in particular, though, we have seen him and your boy Cam Schlittler go back and forth on the top of the odds board for Cy Young. Could Cease be in position to now put himself back as an odds-on number? Schlittler, as of right now, minus 125.
1: It's going to be a really fun race, Stormy. And look, Dylan Cease obviously has pitched brilliantly, started the All-Star game for the American League, got a little bit more pedigree than Schlittler, and some people wondering how Schlittler will handle the final 2 months of the year. Here's his advantage, though. Going to be pitching in a whole lot of games that matter. Can't necessarily say the same thing for Dylan Cease, so keep that in mind.
0: Fair. We're going to talk through some awards markets, some additional futures, and, of course, the 15-game slate we have on deck today. We'll also get into some college football futures. They say it just means more in the SEC. But the last 3 years hasn't been so great for them in terms of winning national titles. Lance Taylor of the Next Round, he covers the SEC inside and out. We're going to get his thoughts on whether or not the league gets back to national titles in 2026 and potentially some win totals as well. Lots of new coaches in the SEC who he thinks could really take a step in 2026.
1: A lot of people on that lane train, but I have circled a team that wowed us in the college football playoff where there is uncertainty with their head coach. I don't think there's any uncertainty with Trinidad Chambliss. I like the runner Rebs of Ole Miss. So you mentioned new coaches. That's the one that I have circled.
0: Yeah, could Chambliss be a Heisman contender this year? We'll see. That'll be a fun discussion a little bit later. But we're going to kick things off in the National Football League. Some interesting news today. KOC officially named his QB1. How about that this morning? The Vikings naming Kyler Murray their starting quarterback, putting an end to the competition with former first-round pick J.J. McCarthy. Interesting timing, though, I think, JJ, from one JJ to another. We had those conflicting reports over the weekend that we discussed a little bit yesterday about how McCarthy had actually outperformed Kyler Murray two of the last three practices over the weekend. Is there potential in your mind with some of that conversation and the magnifying glass on this quarterback room? He just wanted to put all the speculation to bed and say, all right, we're going with Kyler Murray. He's the guy.
1: So I think it's more, Stormy, the decision they made in the offseason. Like, I don't know about you. Like, I think the minute they signed Kyler Murray away from the Arizona Cardinals, their thought process was, he's our starter. We're out of the J.J. McCarthy business. So even if the competition may have been closer than anticipated, I think Minnesota always wanted to find themselves in a position where week one Kyler Murray was their guy. So whether the timing came out today or it came out in a couple of weeks, at the end of the day, this is the result I anticipated. Now we'll see if Kyler Murray can go and revive his career.
0: They did bring him in on the one-year, $1.3 million deal. And honestly, like, yes, to your point, when they signed him, the expectation was that he was going to be the guy. So I actually thought twofold about the timing of this announcement. In one hand, with them calling this a competition the way that they did with McCarthy, I was like, okay, why do you name a quarterback now this early into camp? But then the second part of it is, actually, is this late when we all assumed it would be Kyler Murray to begin with? Why not just hit the ground running and say this is your guy and this is what you brought him in to do? Now I think, though, raises at least a little bit of a question of what you do with J.J. McCarthy, big picture. Do you think maybe he ends up getting traded to another team maybe that has a veteran aging gap year type quarterback, see if you can develop him? Like, what's the approach now with McCarthy moving forward?
1: So I think, Stormy, that's a conversation we have a year from now. I think for the Minnesota Vikings this year, a team that had all sorts of questions and all sorts of problems at quarterback, Kyle Murray's your guy. You try to continue to grow J.J. McCarthy. And, Stormy, I don't have to tell you this. How many teams, right, are going to find themselves with multiple quarterbacks throughout the year? A ton. Don't be surprised if Minnesota finds themselves in a position where they have to turn to J.J. McCarthy. Maybe it's in week six. Maybe it's in week 10. I don't have the utmost confidence that Kyler Murray can go and play 16 or 17 games this season. So I would not be cutting bait yet. I think that's an off-season conversation for the time being and here and now. Stick with both quarterbacks and have at least some form of option where if things don't go right, you at least feel good about your plan B.
0: Yep, Murray has missed 30 of a possible 68 games over his last five seasons. And we were talking a little bit yesterday about a reason why, you know, you hate getting sucked in by the Arizona Cardinals because you know the inevitability of Kyler Murray getting worn down the second half of the season and not being the same guy. Potentially that happens again here in Minnesota, but the injury bug has certainly caught him over his career. He had the foot last year. He had the ACL before that, so we'll see if he can stay healthy in this one. Also, with some of the reports coming out of camp, I know he hasn't looked great. He's also learning a new offense at this point. That takes stages. But I wonder, too, if maybe this just has to do with how good Brian Flores' defense is going to be this year, and that's a unit that's going to be really formidable getting after people week in and week out. They might make anybody look bad, let alone a guy who's just learning the offense. One feather in his cap that I was reading about with all the practice report stuff, JJ, and maybe if it was a true competition, and not that we think it is, but if it was a differentiator for Murray specifically, is that he was able to get more of the downfield passing game moving than we saw with McCarthy, and reportedly has a better relationship, at least chemistry-wise on the field, what we've seen with Justin Jefferson. And we know J.J. McCarthy, that's something he struggled with. Anytime that he was trying to get the ball, it seems like, to their star wideout. And when you have guys like Justin Jefferson and Jordan Addison, you got to get them the football.
1: You hit on two absolute musts for the Vikings this year. They need big plays. When you have Justin Jefferson, Jordan Addison as your wide receivers, that means you have to be able to stretch the field. The Vikings couldn't do that a year ago. Kyler Murray also is going to be able to extend some plays. I think that is the thought process of bringing him in. One, they're not paying him a lot of money, but I would expect a much better year out of Justin Jefferson. I think you're going to have a lot more big plays. And I get the sense, Stormy, when you're doing this show, as we get closer and closer to week one, I think you're going to have a lot of people talking themselves into the Minnesota Vikings as a playoff team this year. I think they're going to buy on that Brian Flores defense. They're going to buy on the coaching staff. They're just going to look at, hey, they went 9-8 last year, and they had no semblance of quarterback play. If it's just a smidge better, can't that get you to 10? Can't you get to 11? there's a case to be made for that. I, for one, am not going to make that case. You want to know why I'm not going to make that case? It's pretty simple. I'm out of the Kyler Murray business. Been there, done that, way too much PTSD. That is why I will be sitting on the sidelines, and I will have absolutely no liability one way or another for an over-under on the Minnesota Vikings. But for what it's worth, if I had to make a play in a very loaded, very tough division, I lean towards the under at 8.5 wins.
0: Yeah, you said it. Win total 8.5, minus 110 each way, where things sit. To make the playoffs, as you alluded to, as some people might have interest in, plus 154, but it sounds like you're not going to take a 40-1 on Kyler Murray for MVP.
1: No, I'll pass on that. I will pass on that. There are a couple of – now, you nailed the very important part of the calculus, Stormy, with the MVP. Don't waste your time betting on a running back. Don't waste your time betting on a wide receiver. It is a quarterback award. Can Kyler Murray go and play 17 games? That'd be a nice place to start before I even fantasize about the possibility of MVP. Let's play all the games this year.
0: Real quick before we hit the break, this is one of a couple quote-unquote QB competitions, another one in Atlanta. Do you think it's the same situation where the one-year deal veteran guy ends up getting the job right away?
1: Yeah, and I wouldn't feel too good about it if I'm a fan of the Atlanta Falcons. I know Stefanski's there. I know they got crazy good skill position players. Tua looked absolutely shot last year. I'm a Miami Dolphins fan. I've seen every snap of the guy's career. I was his biggest proponent, all that good stuff. Can't move, can't throw. When that's the case, Stormy, you got problems.
0: We got a lot more news coming out of NFL training camps this morning. 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
5: With the Bloomberg Business of Sports Report, I'm Charlie Pellett. Sources tell Bloomberg soccer organizations led by European governing body UEFA have begun discussions over holding rival international tournaments to FIFA. Rival competitions are the latest challenge to FIFA boss Gianni Infantino after his failed plan to spin off FIFA's commercial operations in a deal involving JP Morgan Chase. How big can professional horse jumping get? Billionaire Frank McCourt believes very. He says it's been commercially undervalued for decades, and now he is committing $300 million to prove it. The 72-year-old McCourt made his fortune in real estate and once owned the L.A. Dodgers. Competitive show jumping dates back to 1865, but McCourt says the sport lacks recognizable teams and season-long narratives to keep fans engaged. And that's the Bloomberg Business of Sports Report. I'm Charles.
6: Gambler's Bonus hits again. On June 14th, Betty hit four fours, clearing her Gambler's Bonus four-of-a-kind bingo card for over $11,000. Betty hit big, and so can you with Gambler's Bonus. It's why you play the game.
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1: Back here on Money Move Tuesday edition, VSiN, the Sports Betting Network. Sean Bontoni and John Jastrzemski with you. We obviously started the day talking about the news of the NFL with Kyler Murray officially being named QB1 out there in Minnesota, but we got lots of news and notes, especially after we got off of the air yesterday coming out of various NFL training camps. Let's start in Green Bay, where we actually asked the question on the show yesterday, what might be the timeline ultimately for Micah Parsons to get back out there on the field after tearing his ACL at the back end of last season? Well, he joined Stacey Dales and Brian Baldinger at camp over on NFL Network, had this to say when asked about the rehab process.
2: I'm feeling really good. I attacked my rehab the right way. I think, you know, the staff is pretty happy. I'm pretty happy about where I'm at. And it's just about stacking days and then just seeing how I'm feeling after week four.
3: Is there a timeline, Micah? Do you have something in your mind? Like, I see the Dallas Cowboys are on the schedule this year, Micah.
2: Yeah.
3: Like, does that sort of get you a little excited, maybe?
4: Mid-October-ish,
2: yeah.
4: Right?
2: That's the most, like, optimistic, like that I can be back.
3: Yeah.
2: Of course, I can be later. There can be setbacks.
3: Yeah.
2: There can be...
3: Sure.
2: Trying to integrate back to football is completely different than running on cones and ladders. And indoor, which I'm obviously just finished doing before I do my list.
1: I mean, that would be fun. Would love to see him back for that Week 6 game against Dallas October 18th. Says that's the most optimistic return date, so potentially not available. But, JJ, let's start here. The Packers obviously had a significant decline after his Week 15 injury last year against the Broncos. Did not win another game, 0-5, including the playoffs down the stretch after the Parsons injury. What's your expectation for them early on in the year without Parsons available?
5: Well, I think you could see that defense struggle a little bit, Stormy, because not only are you not going to have Micah Parsons for the first 4 or 5 weeks, you're also talking about a scheme change. Jeff Hafley, the former defensive coordinator, now the head coach of my beloved Miami Dolphins. So anytime new defensive coordinator, new scheme, not having your best defensive player can lead to some problematic issues. So I'm not going to be surprised if you see the Packers in a spot first 4 or 5 weeks of the year, struggling on defense, needing to rely upon Jordan Love that much more. Here's the one thing I would say from a positive standpoint with the Packers. There's such a baseline of consistency that we've seen in the Matt LaFleur era. That team is good every single year. Now, you want to tell me they haven't gotten to the top of the mountain? Fair. You want to tell me they've had a lot of bitter playoff defeats? I mean, the San Francisco game at home, the Buccaneer NFC Championship game, the game at San Francisco they let slip away in the fourth quarter. Like, they've had a lot of games that have been nauseating if you're a Packer fan, including last year when they yucked it up against the Chicago Bears. But there's a baseline of getting into the dance and being able to overcome a bunch of different stuff throughout a regular season. I think LaFleur's team could go and do that again.
1: Packers are the second shot on the board behind who we like best in the division, the Detroit Lions. We'll discuss them in a moment. But Packers plus 225 in the NFC North. On that beginning of the season schedule for Green Bay, because we know that for sure Parsons is going to start the season on PUP, so you miss at least 4 weeks automatically with that. The expectation most optimistic being week six. So two division games in those first 5 weeks opening the season at the aforementioned Minnesota Vikings, also have the Bears in week five. So not ideal not to have your best pass rushing option out there on the field for two key games when it comes to the division standings. Now, I want to follow this up because obviously part of Micah Parsons going to Green Bay freed up a whole lot of money for the Dallas Cowboys and allowed for Quinnen Williams to get the payday we saw him agree to yesterday. 3-year extension worth $105.9 million, 101 guaranteed, 63.35 guaranteed at signing. His average annual value now second highest among defensive tackles in the National Football League. But did Stephen Jones slight our boy Parsons in announcing his excitement for Quinnen Williams getting the new deal? Part of a quote that we saw from John Machado of The Athletic, covers the Dallas Cowboys as one of their beat writers, said of Williams, he's the best player on the field whenever he's out there. The other thing is just the man he is. He's a leader. We didn't have a lot of leadership on defense the last couple years. To have him and Kenny Clark and Rashawn Gary, I think they really picked it up over here in terms of culture and leadership.
5: Yikes. That is not exactly flattering stuff for Micah Parsons. I'll say this about Quinnen Williams. He's with the Jets for a long, long time. He played on a whole lot of crummy teams. Very likable guy. Very hardworking guy. So I'm not the least bit surprised that he has really left a positive first impression his last couple months, and then, you know, this whole offseason playing now as a member of the Cowboys. And Stormy, listen, you know this. I'm in the Cowboy business this year. I'm playing him to win the NFC East. I think Dak Prescott is going to be a legitimate MVP candidate. That offense is loaded. That offense is going to pick up right where they left off last year. And I know there were questions about what the defense of the Cowboys is going to look like. They now have Quinnen Williams as a part of this defense for the full season. That is a huge deal. You go and add Caleb Downs, who I think has a chance to be one of the most impactful first-round draft picks, now sliding in to that Cowboys secondary. I think he'll go and make a couple of big plays. Cowboys are going to be a playoff team. Cowboys are going to win double-digit games. And there was this sort of woe-is-me attitude after the Parsons trade went down. They got what they got. They freed up that salary cap space. Now they go and give it to Quinnen Williams and then add a couple of draft picks in return. Cowboys, big season awaits them. I don't know what it means come January, but at least in the regular season, they're going to win a whole lot of games.
1: And while I know, and you said it there, like we're still waiting to see exactly what this defense is going to look like for Dallas, it's going to be better because it can't be any worse, quite frankly, right? They were last in the NFL in points per game allowed, the only team to allow more than 30 last season, something that hadn't happened to them since their winless 1960 team. So just to give you a little bit of perspective, it ain't going to be that this year. So if there is a reason for optimism outside of just what you expect Dak Prescott and this offense to do and the operation you know that they're going to have, the defense should be a little bit better. I said that we had more to talk about with the Lions. Let's get out to Detroit, where their starting center, Cade Mays, is now expected to miss 8 to 10 weeks with a wrist fracture. He, of course, just this past offseason signed a 3-year, $25 million deal in March from the Carolina Panthers. And this is a team that used to have like this unbelievable offensive line. Now that unit has been a little bit in flux. It started last year when Frank Ragnow ultimately retired. They thought this was going to be the fix. What's the level of concern for you for the Lions up front?
5: Significant concern, Stormy. I like the Lions. You like the Lions. I'm not backing off of that. But here's the problem. Jared Goff is so reliant on that play action. He's so reliant on his offensive line giving him time. And I know when you have Jahmyr Gibbs, it's easy dump off. Hey, you can run Jahmyr Gibbs. That's great. If Goff is in situations where he's feeling the heat consistently, he's not the same quarterback. His play is going to suffer. The turnover rate is going to go up. I'm not saying this one offensive line injury is going to now be the be-all, end-all and that the Lions aren't going to be able to protect at all, but I think it's one of the biggest questions they have going into the season because the skill position talent is tremendous. They have a lot of premium players on the team, but how can you protect this quarterback? It's a huge, huge question. And I don't want any offensive line issues going into the start of the season, especially a team like Detroit.
1: So I'll say, as you just said, and what we talked about yesterday when we previewed the Lions a little bit, that, I mean, we like the win total over. We like them to win the division. Because of the way that this timeline sets up and the ease of schedule that Detroit does have, I still feel good about it, big picture, as long as there aren't any long-term setbacks in his rehab and the offensive line that is out there is able to be cohesive enough to get by. You're not going to like week two, obviously, at Buffalo, but you open the season against New Orleans, week three against the Jets, week four at Carolina, week five at Arizona. 8 weeks from now puts him at week five of the NFL season. If it goes to the longer end of the timeline in the 8 to 10 weeks, at the 10, gets you through the bye and potentially back before two big division games against Green Bay and Minnesota. So on the surface, at least, I think there's potential, given that they have the easiest schedule in the National Football League and the route that they have at the beginning of the season, they'll still be good enough to get through.
5: Totally fair. And listen, you're going to go through a year plenty of times where you don't have all five of your starters healthy and available on the offensive line. So the teams that make it work, they're able to plug and play. Hey, that sixth offensive lineman. Maybe it's moving somebody from guard to center. Just finding a way to make it work. If the Lions are going to be a team that's going to win double-digit games and get back to being a powerhouse within the NFC, that depth on the offensive line will show up in a big way.
1: One other injury just to keep an eye on for Detroit, Isaiah Pacheco dealing with an MCL sprain. It's going to cost him some time in the preseason, but Dan Campbell did say the expectation is he'll be ready to go come week one. So at least a positive in what is an unfortunate situation for the RB as well. And with football being back, it's a good reminder to everybody, those Lions bets that we just discussed, I have a full write-up on it over on our NFL betting guide that is only available if you are a VSiN Pro subscriber, but the guide is unbelievable. It's over 100 pages of just deep dive content, diving into specific teams, but also best bets across the entire league, awards markets, VSiN.com/subscribe. 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More football coming up, but we're going to go college football edition. Excited to have Lance Taylor join the program, break down all things SEC. Can they get back on top and win a national title after a three-year hiatus? And are there any potential SEC sleepers we aren't talking enough about? We'll discuss it all coming up on VSiN.
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6: Parts of the college football offseason has been the offseason battle for supremacy of who the best conference really is and all the back and forth between the SEC and the Big Ten. 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Covers SEC, college football, all things really. You can also follow him at TheLanceTaylor and at Next Round Live. Lance, what's going on? And what say you? Does the SEC get back on top and win a natty this year?
7: Well, Stormy, John, I appreciate you guys having me on. This is my debut on VSiN. I've listened and watched for a long, long time. I don't know. If you ask me field or SEC, I probably lean field. Because the fact of the matter, we're deep in SEC country. The fact of the matter is the Big Ten's won 3 consecutive national championships. The SEC hasn't even played for one over those 3 national championship matchups. Since Georgia won back-to-back national titles, the SEC's kind of been laying dormant. I do think top to bottom, the SEC probably has the overall, if we did one of these SEC Big Ten challenges, and you went 1v1 and 16v16, the SEC might come out on top. But, where you are right now with Ohio State and obviously what Indiana just did, and then going back to Michigan, the first title of the run, you've got to say the Big Ten is the best.
0: No question. And listen, if Stormy gave me a free $100, I could play the field to the SEC. I'm gladly playing the field with Notre Dame, with Oregon, with Ohio State, on and on we go. But I do want to look at the SEC. It seems like a two-horse race. Georgia Bulldogs, Texas Longhorns. If it's going to be somebody other than the Big Two, Lance, who's a team we should keep an eye on?
7: I think it's Oklahoma, John. I know I'm going to be the minority here. When you look at Oklahoma's schedule, it is difficult. But, all these schedules in the SEC are difficult. I think Oklahoma's going to be favored 9 games. They're probably going to be a dog in the Big House. Week 2 against Michigan, they'll be a dog when they go to Athens to take on Georgia. And then in the Red River Shootout, they're probably a dog on neutral turf against Texas. But you look at the defense. Brent Venables finally gets it dialed in. They finished 24th in 2024. Last year they finished 6th overall. Defense is returning good majority of their production. If John Mateer can round into form, If you would have told me coming into 2025 there will be one transfer quarterback in the SEC that will dominate, I would have said it was Mateer. Instead, it was Trinidad Chambliss coming from Ferris State. If Mateer can come in healthy, finally has weapons, Satania is coming back, Parker Livingstone going from Texas to Oklahoma, that's a wild situation. Terrell Harris coming in for West Virginia. You've got weapons now offensively for Mateer. If he can stay healthy, a lot of people believe it was the thumb injury against Auburn that kind of derailed the season. I think Oklahoma's going to be really good finishing off that 10-win season last year. They hosted a playoff game, had a double-digit lead on Bama, blew that game, and I think they're going to be playing with a chip on their shoulder. So to me, Oklahoma is that team right now.
6: Plus 1150 for them in the conference, and yeah, we saw the way that the season just changed and how different he looked following that injury. So if he can get back to the guy that he was the front end of the season, that defense stays that defense, they could be a really fun team to watch. You mentioned Alabama, and the Tide did ultimately get the revenge from against Oklahoma in that second matchup, but things didn't go the way that they wanted to. They lose to eventual national champion Indiana in pretty tough fashion, and I think a lot of Alabama fans, like you're out there in Birmingham, I'm sure that you hear a lot of it, are starting to feel a little bit antsy about what is this going to be like under Kalen DeBoer. We're still trying to figure things out post-Nick Saban. What are your expectations for the Tide this year, and can they take the step they need to?
7: I got to be honest, Tori, I am not a member of Mensa, but I do think when you go from 9 wins to 11 wins, and you go from not making the college football playoff as basically the last team out SMU was in, and you go to making the college football playoff, playing for the SEC championship, and winning a game in the playoff, it is, you are, from one season to another, you are improving. Alabama fans don't believe that. They want championships. And I brought this up on our show today. We were talking about John Summerall, and just John Summerall seems to say all the right stuff at Florida. He's talking about toughness. We got to revamp this thing. And I really wonder the percentage of Alabama fans that would trade Kalen DeBoer, a guy that has got much bigger resume, a guy that has played for a national championship, if they would trade for a guy like John Summerall, because this just seems like a soft team. You go back last year, they gave up over 30 sacks. They averaged less than 3.5 yards per carry, which is absolutely pathetic. To be able to win 11 games in the SEC, play for the conference championship, go to the postseason, win a game with those type of numbers it's baffling. But I do think the defense is going to be really, really good this year. The offensive line, although it might not be as talented, it's got to be better, and they've got to find a way to run the football. The question right now is who the quarterback's going to be. Everybody thought it would be five-star sensation, Keelon Russell coming back for his redshirt freshman year. But Austin Mack followed that staff from Washington, was a backup for Penix. He's been a backup the last couple of years. We saw him for a minute in that Rose Bowl blowout against Indiana. But everybody that I have talked to in camp said it is ultra tight. And Ryan Grubb, we heard from the offensive coordinator this morning for Alabama, he said it's tight. Too close to separate right now. I do eventually think Keelon Russell will be the guy, though.
0: All right, Lance, no love lost between Lane Kiffin and Ole Miss fans. I'm curious this year because Lane Kiffin goes to LSU. Then you have Ole Miss that still has Trinidad Chambliss, but a new coaching staff. Who, at the very least, is going to get the last laugh this year? Who wins more games? LSU Tigers, runner-ups at Ole Miss?
7: I think it's a great question, John. I think both. LSU has a difficult schedule, but Ole Miss has a next-level schedule. You know, everybody's going to circle September 19th. In Oxford, with LSU rolling back, that is going to be one of the most contentious. You know, we saw Lane Kiffin he had the golf balls and the water bottles and the beer thrown at him when he was in Knoxville a few years ago. This is going to be like next level. I love Pete Golding. If there's one coach I want to pull for, it's Pete Golding. The sound bites are amazing. Pretty incredible job navigating that team to the semifinals last year. I think he's definitely got the better quarterback in Trinidad Chambliss. Very interested to see Sam Levitt and how healthy he is coming back in for 2026. LSU coming off 7 wins. You know, there's guys out there like Jordan Rogers from the SEC Network that say anything less than playing for a national championship is a disappointment. I do think the offense is going to be better immediately. I mean, we're talking about an offense that was dead last in running the football in the SEC. I mean, Alabama was pathetic, and then LSU was even worse than pathetic. When it's all said and done, I think Ole Miss is the better team, but the records are going to be close. I'm not going to ride the fence on it. I will say that Ole Miss, nine wins to LSU's 8 wins.
6: Outside of Kiffin and Golding, four other new head coaches in the league this year. Sumrall, who you already mentioned, Alex Golish over at Auburn, Will Stein at Kentucky. I thought it was interesting. The most played over bet in the SEC is the over 4.5 for Kentucky, so look at that. And Ryan Silverfield with Arkansas. Of that batch of new head coaches, relative to their expectations, who are you most excited about?
7: Well, John Sumrall is one of those guys, but just locally, Stormy. You know, us here originate out of Birmingham. We're an hour and a half away from Auburn. And I thought, so what do I know? I thought Hugh Freeze was a slam dunk. I thought it was a great hire for Auburn. That obviously didn't work out. Auburn has not had a winning season, or they haven't had a non-losing season since the pandemic, where they went 500. It's just been a terrible run. It's been their worst five-year run of football since World War II. So you got to go way back to get to these kind of numbers. With that said, I think they're favored in seven games. You're bringing in a really experienced quarterback that can be electric at time in Byron Brown. You're bringing in 24 total transfers from South Florida, a South Florida team that won nine games, a very competitive American last year. And I think if you talk to Auburn fans, I don't think they believe this is going to be Kurt Cignetti going from JMU to Indiana in year one. But I think they are optimistic they could find eight, if everything breaks right, nine wins. So to me, Alex Golish in Auburn, I mean, this is one of those proud, you know, borderline top 25 all-time programs that really is looking to get over the hump. And I do think this is a good hire.
6: Yeah, Lance, our colleague here at VSiN, my usual co-host, actually, Jonathan Von Tobel, he wrote up the SEC for our college football betting guide, and one of his questions for Auburn was, can USF win in the SEC with all of the transfers that he brought over with him from South Florida? Lance, excellent debut.
7: Hey, they did last year. They beat Florida.
6: Yeah, fair. Oh, no, I was saying, go ahead.
7: I missed your last question, sir. No, I was just saying they start out the season 2-0 beating Boise and Florida, and then Miami hands it to them. But, you know, I like what I'm seeing from these guys. I mean, you know, you got a complete flip with receivers, guys like Cam Coleman going to Texas. You bring

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10: So a couple things here real quickly, because it is funny just how fast and furious we are getting news on a daily basis with NFL training camps underway. Today, the first day of joint practices for a handful of teams. We told you earlier with the Bucks and Jets, we saw some fights break out a little bit ago. The 49ers and Titans, I guess, four fights broke out almost immediately at their joint practice today. Christian McCaffrey, though, while he is still not practicing due to tightness, Clint Kubiak said he's a little bit sore. Mike Evans did return to the practice field there, so at least a positive injury update for San Francisco today. Meanwhile, Todd Monken, I guess, was very animated.
11: Cashin' tickets is what it's cashin' all about. Is what it's all about.
10: Please, everyone, kill me. I can't believe I just did that. I was trying to bleep it. Hopefully, it went out nationally bleeped. But anyways, bad football. That was
12: all good, Stormy. There's way worse crimes in the world. You're good.
10: That was Todd Monken. It wasn't me. This is the second JJ. I'm going to kill myself. This is the second time this has happened to me in a few months. I don't know what's wrong with me.
12: You know what it is, Stormy? It's this new world of media we live in. Honestly, you can blame it on me. That's it. It's because I'm here. You blame
10: it on me. I was reading the quote, tried to bleep it, and then said it wrong.
12: You're like, you pulled the bird.

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6: Ready to go. Fun show coming up. Everyone stay calm. Watch your language. No cursing again. Big show coming up with the Moose, Paulie and Mark Malusis. Paul Stone, Conference USA. We roll on with the previews. Geltziler on the NBA. The schedule's out today. We have numbers. Opening night. The Christmas slate as well. What's going on with the Kawhi Leonard story? The King of the North, Derek Stevens in studio. We have to get him in the card collecting business. He could corner the market. After someone pulled the Cooper flag card, which is going for $5 million, he has more money than Kevin O'Leary. We'll talk to Derek Stevens about the contest and what's going on. Rio the Fugazi with the Moose as well, and Ralph Vacchiano from Fox Sports to talk NFC East. And if the hype with Hurts is real, so far so good in practice. A ton of NFL news and a lot of movement in the preseason. I got trends coming out of my ears. How you doing, Moose?
7: Good, Paulie. Good to be back with you on a Tuesday. I'm looking forward to it. Big news in Minnesota. A lot of football. We're inching closer and closer here through the month of August to the start of the NFL regular season.
6: Okay. Jordan Love will play, although I don't know who he's going to throw to on Thursday. So Green Bay now favored against Pittsburgh. Once we get to the game day on Thursday, I got some money quotes from McCarthy about installing the new offense and how it's been an issue in practice. So you have that news with Love. Colts and Browns are now favored. I know Humans on the morning show made the case for the Browns. We talked about it yesterday, a plethora of injuries, cluster injuries with the Bears on defense. It is Anthony Richardson getting the start for the Colts. You got the quarterback battle there with the backup to Danny Dimes with Richardson and also Riley Leonard. They're now favored. Drake May will not play. There's three at DraftKings on that game. Browns favored as well. Quarterback battle with not only the starters but the backups and what's going on there. Jacksonville won't play the starters, and Burrow and the starters will play. We'll see how long, and they are a 7.5-point favorite now against Detroit. We mentioned that yesterday that it opened 3.5 because it's Luke Altmyer, the undrafted rookie out of Illinois, starting for the Lions. And also Brissett and the starters will go for Arizona against the Raiders. They are now favored. But Moose, they're probably only going to go a series. That's a lot of info, but a lot happening here in the last couple hours with what some coaches are announcing.
7: Yeah, for sure. And the question then you have is, how long are they going to go? You hint upon it right at the end there, Paulie. It's good to see a little bit of clarity in terms of who's playing, who's not playing. And then you have to look at the motivation when you're looking at, and we discussed Anthony Richardson, who's dealing with the eye issue, mm-hmm. coming off the injury from a year ago as he's battling Riley Leonard. And then it's the motivation, right? We discussed Will Levis down in Tennessee, quarterback battle for the backup behind Cam Ward
6: yep.
7: with Mitch Trubisky, right? What's the motivation? And the guys that are playing in terms of the starters, how long are they going to give it a go? So that all factors in here, because sometimes when these games are decided, especially in the preseason, it's decided more so in the second half than it is in half number one.
6: Glad you mentioned that Tennessee game as well. They're up to 4.5 against the Niners. Niners dealing with so many injuries and the great battle between Levis and Trubisky, as you mentioned as well. We finally have the official update in Minnesota. Kyler Murray named the starting quarterback. No quarterback controversy. He beats out McCarthy. This is the fourth different week one starter for the Vikings in the last 4 years. Not a surprise here. Again, he's still owed $30 million from Arizona, so he comes in on a team-friendly contract. I'm excited, and I think the fact that they won so many games last year with that motley crew at quarterback what they had to deal with, and now you get a proven guy and former number one overall pick with Murray. I'm excited for the Vikings. Can they stay healthy? What do you think of Minnesota moosing that total 8.5?
7: Yeah, it's interesting. I mean, I think if you look at everything that Minnesota does have, Paulie, defensively, and obviously they have a lot of talent at the wide receiver position. The question is, could they go out there and get solid quarterback play at the most important position in all professional sports? I mean, look at Murray, and listen, he's not a perfect solution because we saw the good and the bad of Kyler Murray out there in Arizona as well. But what you saw from J.J. McCarthy a year ago and what you've seen in his really limited amount of starts in the National Football League is that he can't get his playmakers the football. I mean, that's the big-time key. When you've got Justin Jefferson, Jordan Addison, you got to go out there and find a way to get him the football, make tight window throws. And J.J. McCarthy showed the ability to hold on to the football, and he couldn't release it, couldn't get rid of it. I think when you look at Kyler Murray, I think you might get the best version of him. You really have with the quarterback whisperer and Kevin O'Connell out there in Minnesota. I don't think there's any doubt about it. He goes back there. He puts himself in a position to go out there and be successful. Maybe we get the best version of Kyler Murray, but not surprising because he was the odds-on favorite to beat out McCarthy based on what we have seen from J.J. so far.
6: What do we do with him now? And you mentioned Richardson.
7: Yeah.
6: It's kind of like the same career path they've had. Injuries, missed time, ineffective, not accurate, and riding the pine. And then who knows what's next?
7: Yeah, it's interesting when you look at both players. It's kind of a dichotomy when, you look at Anthony Richardson as physically gifted, an athlete you'll see at the position as there is in the NFL. The question you have is, can he play quarterback, right? The issue with McCarthy is more about the decision-making than anything else, right? Is the game slowed down for him? So, would there be a team that'd be willing to gamble on a J.J. McCarthy? Would there be a team willing to gamble on Anthony Richardson? We do know this. Nobody wanted to trade for Anthony Richardson because he wanted out of Indianapolis, and people said thanks, but no thanks.
6: Yeah.
7: And he's still in there battling Riley Leonard for the backup quarterback spot with the Indianapolis Colts. So I think leadership issues with Richardson. I don't think there's leadership issues with J.J. McCarthy. I think it's more of a talent issue when you're looking at J.J. And was he necessarily just a product of the system? What you saw from him collegially in Michigan.
6: This division's wide open. We'll hear from the voice of the Vikings, Paul Allen, coming up. But this is anti-Minnesota take. John Jastrzemski on Money Moves. Now with the news with Murray being the starter, wants the Vikings win total under.
4: I think you're going to have a lot of people talking themselves into the Minnesota Vikings as a playoff team this year. I think they're going to buy on that Brian Flores defense. They're going to buy on the coaching staff. They're just going to look at, hey, they went 9-8 last year, and they had no semblance of quarterback play. If it's just a smidge better, can't that get you to 10? Can't you get to 11? There's a case to be made for that. I, for one, am not going to make that case. You want to know why I'm not going to make that case? It's pretty simple. I'm out of the Kyler Murray business. Been there, done that, way too much PTSD. That is why I will be sitting on the sidelines, and I will have absolutely no liability one way or another for an over-under on the Minnesota Vikings. But for what it's worth, if I had to make a play in a very loaded, very tough division, I lean towards the under at 8.5 wins.
6: Detroit very popular because of the easy schedule, but also he kind of made the case for the over, though, that they won 9 games and there were so many, and the quarterback play was so poor, but not a fan of Murray. Murray, here's the opposite opinion. I agree with this, though, too. But Paul Allen, voice of the Vikings, was on VSiN by the Books with Jensen and Super Dave Ross earlier today. He said this division is wide open.
8: Maybe 12 to get it, but probably 11. It's a meat grinder. The Lions get that fourth-place schedule the Bears had last year. Now, the Bears get the first-place schedule the Lions had last year. Every team in this division can win the division. The Vikings, they ran second last in the division last year, but were a covered kick on Devin Duvernay away from sweeping the Bears. They swept the Lions. Mm. They beat Green Bay 1 out of 2 times. One of the common threads in the NFC North now in training camp, and hopefully the Vikings can continue to stay healthy. But teams are taking injuries. You know, like Luther Burden for the Chicago Bears, he's going to miss some time. Their prize free agent signing, Kobe Bryant, a defensive back, he's not going to start the season. Micah Parsons for the Packers, he'll miss at least the first 4. The Lions have dealt with some injuries. So the Vikings have been healthy so far. That's going to be a major key in the division. The Vikings will win their first game. They'll beat Green Bay at home. It's bad for business to lose your home opener against your border rival. O'Connell's really, really good in situations like that. And you better beat Green Bay when they don't have Micah Parsons, because when they got him last year, if Micah Parsons had stayed healthy the balance of the season, that team was going to the Super Bowl. That's how much of a difference he makes. I can argue their tight end, Tucker Kraft, is absolutely the best in the National Football League. He's back, so they're going to be a handful. Each team has something to it that leads to an argument they can win the division.
6: Good stuff there from Paul Allen, voice of the Vikings, yeah. KFan Radio.
7: Yeah, listen, here's the one thing. You look back, and Paulie, the Minnesota Vikings, right, the four guys that played the position a year ago, led by McCarthy at Wentz, they had 18 touchdowns and 21 interceptions. Oh. I mean, that is awful production when you're looking at it. And I'm not – listen, I don't disagree with what JJ had to say, that I'm out of the Kyler Murray business. But Murray doesn't have to be brilliant. He's just got to be competitive, right? Kyler Murray go out there and be competitive at the quarterback position for the Minnesota Vikings? And then you say, well, they have a more favorable schedule coming into it, right? You've got questions in Detroit when you're looking at the Lions. Who are they exactly going to stop? I think they're going to score, but outside of Aiden Hutchinson, who are the Lions exactly going to stop? I agree about Green Bay, but then the little girl with the curl is basically Jordan Love. What version of Jordan Love are you going to get game in and game out? And then you get the Chicago Bears. You talked about the rash of injuries, and Chicago was able to take advantage a year ago, very favorable schedule. Coaching matters. We see it time and time again in the NFL, right? You look at whether it be O'Connell, and then you look at the defensive coordinator. They've got really good coaching and a really talented team in Minnesota. They just don't – they need Kyler Murray not to vomit over himself.
6: Yep.
7: If he can go out there and do that, I'm not looking for him to be great or justify him being the first overall draft choice. Been there, done that. We're never going to see that. But can he be competitive? Can he get Addison the football? Can he get Jefferson the football? And I think he can.
6: Here's what Paul was talking about. They got off the 8-3-1 start and had a big lead at Denver, and then the injury happened and they lost their last five games, including the meltdown in the playoffs against the Bears. There is some anti-Green Bay stuff in the market, but the 9-7-1 run, they were a Super Bowl contender before that injury. Coming up next, a guy that's taken a lot of money in a futures market, and based on the criteria and what the league has said, I think you're throwing money away. That's coming up next on Follow the Money, Beeson, the Sports Betting Network.
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0: Loaded show. NFL is here. And what Paul Allen was talking about, Kobe Bryant, Bears safety, underwent knee surgery today. He's out 4 to 6 months. He signed a 3-year, $40 million contract in March. He can return later in the season or during the playoffs. The hits keep on coming for the Bears. My God, war of attrition already.
1: Yeah, and that's what you want to see in these training camps, Paulie, is teams getting through it healthy. And you've seen the injury bug rear its ugly head with, you know, key contributors when you're looking at top starters for teams. Or, you know, and that's the unfortunate aspect of it. You see it year in and year out, then it calls onto the depth of the organization. But the Chicago Bears, they just need that defense to keep pace to what they are going to go out there and try and do with Ben Johnson at offense with a trimmed down Caleb Williams, down 15 pounds as he met with the media. And he's looking to take another big time step forward this year to be that difference maker and true franchise quarterback for the Bears.
0: So you were fired up yesterday. Our producer, Corey, was fired up as well. We can't, by the way, Luke's out, so we can't do pizzeria. We'll do that next week. So FTM at VSIN.com will do pizzeria next week. But comeback player of the year, and it's been nothing but Aaron Donald money. And he is the fourth choice at DraftKings at 9-1. So remember what the league said when they changed their criteria, because this to me is Flacco all over again. What'd the guy come back from? He was sitting on his couch. This bothered Peter King to no end. While he was still working. Quote, this is Peter King when he had a vote. It's ridiculous that Joe Flacco, out of the league 2.5 months, won comeback player of the year over DeMar Hamlin, who came back from having to be resuscitated back to life on a football field last January. What's stronger than ridiculous? Absurd? Okay, it was absurd. End quote. 8 voters left Hamlin off their ballots. That's why Flacco won a couple years ago. Since his win, Burrow won and McCaffrey won. Here's what they said, beginning with the 2024 season. The criteria for the award was changed to emphasize players coming back from illness, physical injury, or other circumstances that led them to miss playing time the previous season, as opposed to players having resurgent performances, as Mike Florio wrote and others, coming back from sucking. Like the Sam Darnold thing. Because a lot of people, it was nothing but Sam Darnold money last year as well, and Burrow won it in a runaway. So I'm with you that you're wasting your money if you bet Darnold. And if you look at DraftKings, Moose, the first 18 guys listed, 17 of them are coming back from an injury.
1: Yeah, and you look at it, and the other issue, when you look at the top of the market, as far as Patrick Mahomes, he's right now at plus 185. He got hurt late in the year. I mean, like, it's not like he got hurt early on in the season. You know, he got hurt. I mean, he missed a little bit of the Chiefs season, not significant. I mean, Jaden Daniels can understand that. I mean, Kyler Murray, I guess. Aaron Donald was in retirement. I mean, he was going out there posting videos on Instagram. It wasn't like Aaron Donald's going out there in workout videos. It's not like Aaron Donald's coming back from some significant injury. I mean, go down the board. 12-1 to me on Neighbors is an interesting price because he's the Giants' best wide receiver. And not to get all New York here, but he's the Giants' best wide receiver. You know they're going to get him the football. Didn't start training camp on the PUP list. Is coming back from a torn ACL. Got hurt, I think it was week 4 against the Los Angeles Chargers late September. He got hurt and was lost for the rest of the regular season for the Giants. That's a guy that I'd look at more as far as a comeback player of the year. You can make an argument, Jaden Daniels, is he missed so much time last year for the Washington Commanders dealing with a myriad of different injuries. But the Donald one makes no sense based on the rules because he's coming out of retirement. And then you look at Patrick Mahomes, it's hard for me, I guess, because he's a miraculous healer and he's going to play week 1 for the Kansas City Chiefs, I guess. But he played the majority of the season last year for Kansas City.
0: I agree with you. Everything you said, I think, spot on. I would look at Danny Dimes at 12-1.
1: Yeah.
0: And I would look at Tank Dell at 40-1. Remember, that injury was so graphic, C.J. Stroud was crying on the field. Yeah.
1: Yeah, that was a grotesque injury for Tank Dell. There's no doubt. And he was a go-to guy for C.J. Stroud, and that was a horrific one where, you're right, guys were actually getting physically ill on the football field after it. So that's a good one at 40-1. Those would be great stories when you're thinking about coming back from those kind of injuries, especially if Tank Dell is able to get back to the form that he showed in such the promising form early on in his career.
0: So again, beginning with the 2024 season, the criteria for the award was changed to emphasize players coming back from illness, physical injury, or other circumstances. So I don't understand nothing. But then again, it was nothing but Darnold money, too. And then the league came out and said, we'll still count the votes if you vote for Darnold, but he didn't win. But that was kind of the same thing where it's...
1: But is retirement other circumstances?
0: I think it fits into the Flacco thing. Like the same thing. The guy's on the couch for 2 months, and this guy coming out of retirement. So I think there's no way that Darnold could do it. And it's got to be from injury. Because the league was livid when Flacco won it over Hamlin. Livid. So I think, and look what's happened the last couple of years with who's won.
1: Well, rightfully so. I mean, Peter King mentioned it. Everyone else mentioned it. Paulie, you were on top. I mean, it made little to no sense. I mean, Flacco was a nice story. I agree with it. But, I mean, DeMar Hamlin, we all saw it on the field out in Cincinnati. He was brought back to life.
0: Mm-hmm.
1: And to be able to resume his NFL career, if that's not comeback player of the year, I don't know exactly what is. I mean, it's just remarkable when you're looking at DeMar Hamlin. So I guess there's a little bit of a loophole when you're looking at the way that it reads and the comeback player of the year when you're looking at Aaron Donald money, but he would not necessarily be the answer to me. We all know how gifted he is. You know, he's in his mid-30s now. When he was in the prime of his career, he was the most dominant defensive tackle in the position and one of the best interior defensive linemen that we have ever seen. I just necessarily wouldn't look at that as being a comeback. When you decided to call it a career, as you told Sean McVay on the football field, I'm full, and decided to step away. That wouldn't necessarily define to me comeback player of the year.
0: You're listening to Follow the Money on VSiN, SiriusXM Channel 158. Paulie and the Moose, Mark Melusis, co-hosting all week with Mitch on vacation. What do you think of the travel situation with what's going on with San Francisco? Because you're a veteran. I want your thoughts on this. What's going on with San Francisco and the Rams coming up in Australia to start the season? Now it seems McVay's kind of walking it back about we're going to get there the day before and kind of keep the stuff in-house after what came out with the Niners getting there a week early and the Rams getting there only the day before with the 15-hour flight, whatever it is.
1: Yeah, I think you got to acclimate a little bit, you know, don't you? You know, first and foremost, I mean, the travel is getting ridiculous here. I get it. I mean, the NFL is expanding, worldwide brand, everything that comes along with it. But, you know, getting there the day before makes little to no sense. I think you would want to acclimate your team to the environment, to be able to the jet lag and everything that comes along with it. I've never been to Australia, beautiful country. Those that have been there talk about it. It's amazing. It's great. It's fantastic. But I would think you would want to acclimate your team a little bit more than McVay has hinted at. And I think when we get down to it, I think that's ultimately what's going to be the decision, because I don't think you're necessarily going to get the best version of the Los Angeles Rams then.
0: Steve Mackinnon has an incredible article up at VSiN.com. They tweeted it out. I retweeted it as well. Incredible trends. And I'm going to yell at Yastrzemski later in the week. I cannot believe he's never been a preseason game. But this is, you know, with the Pam Maldonado stuff and what happened earlier in the week, these numbers are so good because the coaches are telling you who's playing and the game plan, and some coaches don't care and others do. And you saw the Ravens win 23 in a row under Harbaugh. Atlanta, 5-24-1 straight up run, 5-25 ATS, 1-14 ATS at home in the preseason. Carolina before the Hall of Fame game, 1-8 ATS and straight up. Listen to this: the straight up winner is 39-1-1 in Denver games going back. That's insanity.
1: That is crazy.
0: Yeah, they're up to 5.5 in that game. Denver's won and covered 7 in a row in the preseason. Houston's on a 15-3 under run. The Chiefs have lost 6 in a row. Baltimore's 9. Yeah, go ahead.
1: It just shows you got to read the intent of these teams and the way that they're using these games, especially with, obviously, it's been trimmed down a little bit. Training camp is operated differently than everybody else. Nobody wants to put anything on film of what they're actually going to potentially run, right? So they go into it with sometimes you get the starters playing, sometimes you don't. Sometimes they play, but they only play one series, then they're out of the game. And then it's guys that are going out there competing for roster spots at the back end of the NFL roster or trying to put something on tape to maybe latch on with another team or maybe be part of the scout team after teams are through cutdown. So it's really kind of a tricky read. So I think when you look at those stats, it's intriguing because I think you see the intent of the organization and how they use it, especially with a coach that's been there a while.
0: Go up and read this. It's phenomenal. Dallas, 2-18 straight up run. Cleveland, 13-2 ATS. road run, all in the preseason, courtesy of Mackinnon. There's a plethora of information up there. 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Everyone starts with 10,000 chips. I'm in there going head-to-head against Mitch. 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
0: special for the Tigers. They're back after their long road trip where they were fantastic, winning 7 of 9. Drew Anderson's $1.35 against Bybee and the Guardians. Even with all the trades, Cleveland only a game and a half back and 3.5 back of the White Sox in the division. Number one in starters ERA. They've outscored their opponents 66-17 during this hot run, Moose. But they've lost 11-12 against Cleveland. And Bybee, who's been excellent on the road with a 1-8-0 his last six road starts, also has fantastic numbers against Detroit. 5-0 with a 1-7-0 last 10. 2 earned runs allowed or fewer in all 10 against Detroit. He's owned them. And Anderson, $1.35. Can Detroit, do you think, pull this off? I know Mitch took some playoff props on them and a future on them to make the playoffs. They're only a game and a half back, and the offense has been fantastic.
1: Yeah, it has been, and why not? I mean, it's interesting when all that news came down about Scooble being moved. There was some belief in, and then they moved Mize as well. There was some belief in Detroit that potentially in a wide open American League Central, maybe for the very fact of they can still accomplish the goal, which is making it to the postseason. And all these teams, Paulie, you can make an argument. Listen, they all got issues. There's no question about it, but there is no Rays in the American League Central,
0: yeah,
1: and nobody's ran away and hid with it. So all you have to do is get hot. We saw Detroit absolutely collapse a year ago. Why can't Detroit all of a sudden now say, why not us, even without Scooble, even without Mize, even with some of the moves they made at the MLB trade deadline? Yeah, I mean, the Tigers are, until they're out of it, they're still in it, and they're right there because you look at the White Sox, you look at the Guardians, you look at the Twins, everyone's got issues.
0: A big problem with Bybee has been a lack of run support, and he's had some solid performances, but has tough luck with some losses and no decisions. And that's a game that starts the card at 3:40 Pacific along with the Pirates. And would you believe the fifth worst ROI for a pitcher in baseball? Skeens. How bad he's been.
1: I know.
0: And the Pirates have lost 6 straight series. Looks like the season's over. He's $1.10 against Perez and the Marlins. How the mighty have fallen here with Skeens. And during this stretch, he's got an ERA of 5 and change.
1: It's been crazy to watch. I mean, that's been stunning because, you know, he looked like, you know, the world was his oyster before the start of the season. And then you look at the season that Paul Skeens has had, and it's not been prototypical to what we have envisioned and what we've seen early on in his career. Pirates coming off a, you know, we were discussing a little bit of the break, you know, the Mets victorious over the Atlanta Braves last night, and the Mets went out there and put up 11 runs Sunday on Pittsburgh after losing 9-0 to the Pirates Saturday, where they just generated 3 hits. I mean, so it's been, you know, the Pirates surprised a lot of people with the way that they played for the first 2.5 months of the season. They really did offensively. They were really good. But Skeens has been one of those, you know, confounding pitchers this season because he's too talented to pitch as poorly as he's thrown.
0: Last 3 ERA of 8 as well. This is incredible how bad it's been. And it looks like they're waving the flag in Pittsburgh. How about the Yankees? Weather's $1.30 against Wu. Season also over for Seattle, it appears. They've lost 19 of their last 28. They start a 9-game road trip. Wu, great at home, lousy on the road. Seattle's lost 7 straight road starts by Wu. He's 0-6 with an ERA of 9. And this is the worst team ROI in baseball. You are down 22 units if you're betting the Seattle Mariners every game. This has been a disaster for Seattle. Yankees only $1.30 at home with Weathers, though.
1: Yeah, and as Boone calls him, Stormy, Weathers has been good this year, and really good last 3 starts for what you're expecting him to be a back end of the rotation starter, right? Tamper down expectations. Obviously, his dad was a former reliever with the New York Yankees, but last 3 starts against the Phillies, the White Sox, and the St. Louis Cardinals, you know, he's allowed 1 earned run. I mean, that is it when you're looking at Ryan Weathers. So the question in New York is not necessarily, you know, whether or not you're going to get quality pitching, because starting pitching has not been an issue. It's whether or not you're going to score. And, you know, Wu, as you mentioned, has not been good on the road. He goes into the cozy confines in the Bronx tonight. Can the Yankees be able to take advantage of it? A lot of conversation in New York about whether or not Grisham and Chisholm should be in the lineup on a day-in, day-out basis that was brought up by Joel Sherman in the New York Post. We'll see if that indeed is the case where they make some maneuvers. There's not a lot of places that Aaron Boone can go out there and turn, as the Yankees right now trail the Tampa Bay Rays going into action on this Tuesday by 6 games in the division.
0: Cease is $1.35 against the Red Sox. They beat him again. How crazy was that? You watch baseball every day, you'll see something new for the first time. About the 16-minute delay, and they went back and said, okay, the run scores.
1: I know, it was insane.
0: Yeah.
1: There was such mass confusion. I had no idea what was going on. I mean, it was crazy. And I was on, you know, listen, we talked about that game yesterday, Paulie, and how good Sonny Gray has been going into that matchup at 14-2. But you pointed out how Toronto has really owned Boston this season, has been really successful. That's basically the only, you know, Toronto has played well, has played poorly this entire year. They've been the shell of the team that went to the Fall Classic and went to the World Series a year ago. But that was a strange thing. You're right. I mean, it's baseball, Susan. You watch enough baseball, see things. Oftentimes you see things you've never seen before, and we saw that last night between Toronto and Boston.
0: The Daily Special, Cease is your leader to have the most strikeouts today at 6-1. The Jays are 7-3 against the Red Sox this year, although Boston 5-0 the last five games started by Sandoval. Cease has got 14 scoreless against Boston. He's been awesome against them here. And now the Blue Jays are playing good ball and a total of only 7. Now can the Red Sox, after they were so hot, avoid a four-game losing streak?
1: Yeah, and that's the strange thing. I think they will, to be honest with you. I think they're going to find a way to win the game, even with Cease going on the mound tonight for the Toronto Blue Jays. You look at Boston. Boston, you know, they were so hot. They had to cool off at some point in time. The question is, when do they get back into that rhythm once again? You know, after that month of July, which was ridiculous. And then an 8-game winning streak that just got halted. But Boston, I think, has played too well to think that now all of a sudden they're going to bottom out or ride a significant losing streak. I don't see that happening, Paulie.
0: Okay. Here come the Mets. This doesn't make any sense. Winners
1: no.
0: of 6 of the last 7. Scored 6-plus runs in all the wins. For the first time since 2017, they won the season series against Atlanta and rocked them again last night. And a lot of guys in this lineup have good numbers against Perez. Lindor, 440 career. Bichette, 467 career against them. And look at the price. Just like yesterday, only $1.20 at home. And the Mets got it done last night. Can McClain do it here? Plus 115 at DraftKings, total 8.5.
1: Yeah, I think he can. He's one of those foundation pieces for an organization for the Mets. But strange, Paulie, like, and maybe it's the fact that no one has any expectations. They've been terrible all season long. Maybe it's a case that guys could take a deep breath because they know the MLB trade deadline is coming. God, maybe it's the fact that Lindor's playing so well because Soto's no longer with the team dealing with that calf strain. So I don't know exactly what it is because their relationship has been called into question, but Mets have played really well. Give them credit. I don't think it necessarily means all that much. Like, I don't think if you're David Stearns, all of a sudden, oh, this is the team we founded. I mean, they've been really bad and a tough watch the majority of the year. But give them a little credit for finding a little bit of resolve. And if you're going to go on the idea that you favor the next day starting pitching, McClain is real. Struggled early on in the season. It's kind of founded as this season has gone along. I think he's going to pitch really well tonight against the Braves.
0: Okay. You want to take Cody Bradford in Texas tonight? $1.40, big opportunity here. They won 5 of 6. Here's the schedule: Angels, A's, Nationals, Angels, and they take on Ryan Johnson, who's got the second worst ERA in baseball tonight, as they got the win 4-1 in extra innings, total of 9 with Texas now playing good ball.
1: Got to be a headline. If not now, when? When you're looking at the Texas Rangers, right? When you're looking at that schedule, right, and who they're going up against? Why not? I mean, it's a favorable matchup. We've talked about. We discussed a little bit about the Angels yesterday, just how bad it has been for them. It's great that Mike Trout went out there and hit a home run on his birthday. We touched upon that a little bit yesterday as well, Paulie. But, yeah, if you're the Texas Rangers in an American League West that obviously looks like it's, you know, really a two-horse race when you look at the Rangers, you're looking at the Astros as well. Why not us take advantage of that favorable schedule? And they've got a lot of easy targets in front of them.
0: That's one of the 6 late games we'll get to later in the show as well. Blake Snell goes tonight. What do you expect out of him? First start since May 9th.
1: Yeah, I think he's going to pitch well. I mean, he's a really good starter. I mean, there's no doubt when he's right. Now, will he be on a pitch count? I'm sure he will be. You know, is there going to be a limited amount that you're going to see Snell tonight? But if you lean into the – first off, it's a favorable matchup. And I know Scooble gave up 3 runs last night against the Kansas City Royals. The Dodgers found a way to win the game.
0: Yeah.
1: We talked about Kansas City not being a particularly good baseball team. They're not. Snell is going to be a guy, but it's really a ramp-up, and that's where you have to pay attention here in the regular season. You saw it with other guys coming back from injury, whether it be Gerrit Cole, myriad of different guys coming back from injuries this year. First start back, it's a little bit of a ramp-up. I'm curious to see exactly what the pitch count or how much Blake Snell can throw tonight for the Dodgers.
0: They're 270 tonight against Kansas City, total of 8.5. And I'm with him. Probably goes four or five innings, but big shot in the arm as he comes back for the Dodgers.
1: Yep.
0: And as you mentioned, Skubal didn't have it, but they still got the win last night as well. We'll do win-lose coming up next. Recap what happened with the daily specials. Some dogs that cashed, the home run props. Both games went over in the WNBA. We're on a 5-1 over run with what happened in the WNBA and what someone pulled with the Cooper Floyd card and what they're going to get. NBA schedule out as well. You won't believe what the NBA did to start the season. I'm shocked by this. That's next on Follow the Money, VSiN, the Sports Betting Network. Paulie and the Moose, Sirius XM, Channel 158.

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0: Jordan Fleer, but I never got the Jordan Fleer. But nowadays, it is big money. Like, you have to invest now. And it's like hitting the lottery. I mean, you go out there and buy a box, and all of a sudden you pull out a card that's maybe worth a couple hundred thousand, maybe a couple million, if it's a one-on-one, if it's a rookie patch auto, whatever it might be, especially when you're looking at the likes of a Cooper Flagg. So it is amazing the way that that industry has absolutely exploded. But just like everything else, you need money to make money because those boxes are not cheap.
1: I had the Jordan. Net a Nick Corner.
0: You did?
1: I did, yeah. You move, you lose this stuff, and again, this stuff wasn't worth anything until COVID hit and the market went crazy. Subscribe, be part of the
0: team. Wait a second. You had a Jordan rookie and you lost it?
1: Yeah, 86.
0: You lost
1: it. I don't know what happened to it. I had the Griffey.
0: You know what?
1: I don't know.
0: You have no idea.
1: No. No clue.
0: You think the moving company, the guy opened the box and was like, oh, I'm going to take this. I'll never miss it.
1: I don't know what happened. It's a damnedest thing. I know. It pisses me off. It wasn't mint. But still, I mean, even the Griffies are worth like $7,000-$8,000. I had a bunch of those. Subscribe, be part of the team, Beeston.com, our radio and podcast friends. You always want to see these tweets and videos. At Paulie Does Vegas on Instagram. Send them in. We'll put you on. Thanks to everyone who does it on a daily basis. Look at this. The human's on the bed opening a thing of cheese. Dog comes in from the other room and jumps. How can they hear that? I know they have the great... And to my guy Jordan, who's 12, every time I open the refrigerator, there he is. And look at how he comes in from the other room, jumps up on the bed. Hey, can I get some of that little thing? Well, he tries to take the cheese from him.
0: It is amazing what dogs can hear. Like, and Paulie, like, let me tell you a quick story. So my dog Chip, right, a mini golden doodle, he's two.
1: Please.
0: Like, he could be, and I don't live in this expansive house, but I, you know, as soon as I start putting my sneakers on, he comes roaming around, stretching, getting ready to go for a walk.
1: Awesome.
0: Like, he could be in the other room. He could be on the other side. He had no idea. Like, I'm not making big noise, but I start to put my sneakers on. He knows it's time to go out for a walk, and he's getting himself ready. Like, and he comes in and circles me. And then he's, like, nosing me. Like, let's go. Let's go, big guy. Well, I'm time for a walk. I got to go do my business.
1: Yeah.
0: Like, it's amazing what dogs hear.
1: Absolutely. That's phenomenal. Corey, can you put up what we have now with the NBA schedule, what we're looking at with Christmas? Here's the Christmas sports TV guide. We're going to start with a finals rematch at 9 in the morning with the Spurs and the Knicks. Awesome. Then we go into the Packers and Bears. Heat Celtics, Bills Broncos, LeBron back in L.A. going head-to-head with Bills Broncos. We close out Thunder Timberwolves, Rams Seahawks, Denver at Golden State. Hello, Christmas Day schedule.
0: Well, that is amazing. I mean, open up the gifts early, park yourself in front of the TV, and watch sports all day. I mean, that is amazing. The 8 o'clock Sixers in L.A. taking on the Lakers. I mean, that is going to be great early on at the Garden when you're watching the Spurs and taking on the New York Knicks, the rematch of the NBA Finals. That's a great day of sports. And the NBA, I'll give them credit. They put together, I don't know if necessarily Nuggets and Warriors, because Golden State, depending on where they are health-wise, what version of Golden State it's going to be. But the rest of it, give the NBA credit. I think they set it up properly after LeBron landed in Philadelphia, because that is a great 8 o'clock Eastern, 5 o'clock Pacific game to go up against the NFL game of Bills and Broncos.
1: Lose some. Atlanta Dream, 11.5 up to 15, no good. Two bad beats. Giants and under. 3-2 Giants in the ninth. Houston rallies. They win 6-3 in extras. And the A's plus 125 led 6-2 in the eighth. Lopez came out. All hell broke loose with the bullpen. And that was an eight spot in the eighth for Tampa as they won 10-6. Football season is here. Sharp Money already moving. Sharp Play's been with us since day one, reaching out to over 500 bettors and sources worldwide across all sports. Sends the info out to subscribers in real time, the daily Mr. Poison tweets, and all of it filtered and sorted by version 6.0 of their AI model, and the receipts, every play logged, every result public, records back to 2011, live log since 2021. It all feeds a live performance terminal. 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The Boston Celtics play the Detroit Pistons on a triple header on NBC to start the season October 20th at noon Pacific. I love it. 3 Eastern. We got a matinee to start the season. Good job. OKC plays the Spurs, and then LeBron goes to the Garden to take on the Knicks. That's the middle game, rather, the late game OKC and the Thunder. So a great job to start the season with the triple header October 20th. I like that they're doing this with the game at 12 o'clock Pacific to start with Boston and Detroit.
0: Yeah, I enjoy. I like it as well. And it's kind of an ode to like when we were all watching the World Cup and they had those matches going on at 3 o'clock in the afternoon when we started to get through the elimination round. And you look forward to a little bit of afternoon sports. You really do. And we see it, you know, from time to time here or there. But I think it makes more sense. I think there needs to be more afternoon baseball as we go through the summer months. I get on Major League Baseball for the way that they schedule it because I think people are more inclined to sit there and watch it when it's on the afternoon than if you're having games that are late at night or games that are 7 or 8 o'clock starts, whatever it might be. So I think it makes sense if you're the NBA. They're looking for any way to kind of cut their way through a little bit. We know what the regular season has been. They've tried to institute, obviously. We've seen the NBA Cup. Regular season product hasn't been particularly good, but they've set themselves up here, and maybe it's a sign of things to come.
1: What do you think of what the Sixers are going to do regular season with LeBron as they open up on the road against the Knicks when they raise the banner, and then he takes on his son on Christmas in L.A.? I think it's going to take time to gel with the chemistry, and you got four guys who averaged 21 a game or more last year and the uncertainty of Embiid. Where are you at with the win total, 50.5 on Philly?
0: Yeah, I would probably slide to the under because of the unknowns and the age. Like, I don't know how many games Joel Embiid is going to play. I don't know how many games LeBron James is going to play, right? Both guys for different reasons. LeBron not necessarily health, more age, Embiid more injury than it is dealing with his age. I understand what Edgecombe's going to do, what Tyrese Maxey is going to do. And you look at Jaylen Brown. Jaylen Brown goes out there, he plays. You saw it last year with the Boston Celtics. He was utterly fantastic. I think it's going to take time. Here's the message for Philadelphia, though, Paulie, is this. It's not necessarily I would lean under when you're looking at their win total. They got to be a top six team. That's the goal. They got to be a top six team, and they've got to be healthy when the NBA playoffs come. Because if they're a top six team and they are the epitome of health, and Embiid's healthy, LeBron's healthy, Brown and everybody else, Edgecombe and Tyrese Maxey, they're going to be a beast to deal with. And everyone points out to the amount of, oh, there's only one basketball to go around. Listen, LeBron understands going there. He's trying to win. He wants to play relevant games. He wants to try and win an NBA championship. So I think LeBron's going to play his part. I think Embiid's going to play his part. I think Jaylen Brown's going to play his part, be highly motivated. The fact that Boston felt comfortable trading him to the Philadelphia 76ers for Paul George, 2 ones and 2 twos. I think Brown's going to be ticked off about that. I think it's going to be I think it's the most fun storyline going into the NBA regular season.
1: Can't believe the depth of the East. And again, 10 teams, odds on to make the playoffs. And two teams are going to be disappointed and sent home. They're looking forward to that and how it works out with the seeding as well. And I'm with you on the Sixers under that it's going to take time, and it's all about getting healthy and getting to April. Rounding it out with Paul Stone, only two conferences left in college football with his games of the year and win totals that he likes. He's on a win total, and the team to win Conference USA, he's going with the same team. So Paul Stone, Conference USA preview coming up next on Follow the Money, Visa and the Sports Betting Network.

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0: news today. Let's start in the preseason. Packers now favored at Pittsburgh. Jordan Love will play. He might be throwing to you, Moose, with all the injuries at wide receiver, though, and I don't know how long he's going to play. I got some money quotes from Mike McCarthy we'll get to Thursday when we talk more of the game. I agree with the move. 37.5 will up to 39.5 with the total, as Matt Eumanns wrote at VSiN.com. Last year, week one preseason, average score 45 points a game as the games exploded, and you saw what happened in the Hall of Fame game as well.
1: Yeah.
0: Cincinnati Lane 7 against Detroit. Burrow and the starters will play. I know you have to trust Zach Taylor here, who's been horrendous in the preseason, but hold my beer, Dan Campbell. Detroit's on a 2-10 run straight up in the preseason. It's undrafted rookie Luke Altmaier taking the majority of the snaps in this game for Detroit, with Teddy Two Gloves retiring, and they just signed Dobbs. Colts are now favored. There are threes almost everywhere. No Drake May. It'll be Tommy Cutlets in New England. Richardson will start, and he's battling with Riley Leonard for the backup to Danny Dimes. So that's what you want with a quarterback battle in Indy. They're up to 3 and under money coming in on that game. And Brissett and the starters will go out there. Probably only a series, though, LaFleur said. That total's moved 2 points. Raiders down to 1.5 out here on Thursday. And our Titans are up to 5 now, Moose. As we love Levis, I'm one of the top 32 quarterbacks. He's fighting out with Trubisky for the backup job to back up Cam Ward. All the injury with San Francisco. Shannon says he's going to give it a go and try to coach. 38 up to 40.5 with the total. So it opened San Francisco 1 or pick, and now Tennessee is laying 5 in that game Thursday night with some of the news. Browns also now favored. Quarterback battles everywhere. We like that. Jacksonville won't play the starters. Tampa's not playing anybody. Jets are up to 6 in some spots. And I think I have all of it now with the information with who's in, who's out so far with the preseason.
1: Yeah, a lot of fights between the Jets and
0: that
1: the Bucks
0: too,
1: in practice
0: yeah.
1: today as well. I mean, there was more than one. There was 2 or 3, and you saw a scary incident where you had one Jet player that passed out and had to be taken away. So, and hopefully he is A-okay. But you look at, I think, Matt Eumanns hit upon it. I think you hit early on here in the

0: season with the defenses being as vanilla as they are, with teams not wanting to put anything on game film, it kind of favors the offense, right, regardless of who's playing. And then,
1: great point. The other can I jump in? That's a great point, because also, look what happened in the Hall of Fame game. I mean, dump offs are just going for 20 yards, and like Haynes King was a star because of also his ability to scramble and take off.
0: Yeah, and so, like, I think you look at, nobody wants to show their hand exactly what they're doing. You see it more in practice than you'll see it in game film. I think guys are looking to see what players can go out and get reps, what roles they can fill, and trying to get as much information on these players outside of practice as they possibly can. I think you learn more something about these teams when you get these practices where you have two teams going up against one another, like Tampa and the Jets. You'll have it next week with Miami and the Giants down there in South Beach. But, you know, Paulie, I think in these games, I think you're going to continue to see a lot of points. I really do. And I think when you see the news about starters playing, or like Jordan Love's going to, well, just how many series are they going to get? Is it going to be one series and they're out of the game? And then you got to look at the backups, exactly who's going to get reps, who's battling for spots, and that's where you lean. But I do think that the fact that these defenses aren't showing much, I think, leads to more offense, especially early on in the preseason.
1: Saturday morning, the Vikings take on the Giants. That total has moved 3 points. Both teams with great quarterback depth charts and should be high scoring in that game, a 3-point move on the total. And the other news today, it's official. Kyler Murray will be the starting quarterback for the Vikings. He beats out McCarthy. Although it was ugly early on, a guy covering the team said if it was a fight, they would have stopped it after the first round. Although Murray has struggled the last couple of days with some interceptions. But I think this is great news for the Vikings and Vikings fans, and over 8.5. It's certainly Paul Allen earlier today on the network saying this division's up for grabs. I'm totally with him. But with the concerns of injuries and Parsons and who knows what's going to happen with Green Bay, and Bryant's out 4 to 6 months now for the Bears and all their cluster injuries on defense. If you won 9 games with those lousy quarterbacks you had last year, I'm not saying this guy's Tom Brady, but certainly it's a big step up for the Vikings if they can stay healthy and if Murray can give them above average quarterback play.
0: Yeah, and they're getting him at a discount due to the fact of the price they're paying for him. And can he be better than what we went through it before? I mean, you look at what they got production-wise at the quarterback play. I mean, J.J. McCarthy had more interceptions than he did touchdowns a year ago. I think it was 18-21 touchdowns to 21 interceptions. And you saw the frustration from Justin Jefferson. Listen, you know, we played a clip from J.J. earlier in the show. I'm not a Kyler Murray fan. You know, I don't think there's many outside of family and friends that are saying to yourselves, yeah, you know what? He's going to find it. He's going to be the quarterback that he was at Oklahoma. He's going to show himself to be a true number one overall pick. I don't think that quarterback is going to show himself here in the National Football League. We've seen flashes of it, but they don't need him to be that. They just need him to be competent, Paulie. Can Kyler Murray be competent, right? Can he go out there and get his playmakers the football? Don't turn the football over. Play smart. Do all of those things, even given his size. I think that's what you're looking for in Minnesota, because I think if he can do that, given some of the concerns you have with the other teams, listen, Detroit's got a favorable schedule this year. There's no doubt about it. And I like the fact that Dan Campbell's no longer calling plays out there in Detroit, too, because I thought he was a terrible play caller. However, the concerns I have about the Lions are they going to stop anybody? Look at that defense. You know, they might score some points. They're going to give up a lot of points. The Chicago Bears, you mentioned the rash of injuries. What does it look like for Ben Johnson year two with that offense, with now a trimmed down Caleb Williams? And then you look at the Green Bay Packers. Yeah, you've got the Micah Parsons injury. Also, Hafley, who did a wonderful job with that defense, is now the head coach down in Miami, too. Let's not forget about that. Yep. So those are the concerns when you look at the other teams. That's why I think when you can maybe look favorably upon Minnesota, if they can just get competent quarterback play from Kyler Murray. Doesn't need to be brilliant. Just can't be what they got last year.
1: Harbaugh in the preseason, 47-17 straight up. And Matt Youmans has got all the depth charts up there at VSiN.com and incredible trends from Steve Mackinnon. I'll share a few with you. Dallas 2-18 straight up on the road. Cleveland 13-2 ATS on the road. And the straight up winners in the Denver preseason games going back 39-1-1. Denver has won and covered 7 in a row, and they're laying 5 against Atlanta coming up. It's awesome numbers with Mackinnon. The NBA schedule, the full schedule comes out Thursday. They unveiled opening night and also Christmas and some of the marquee games. We start October 20th with a triple header on NBC and a matinee at 3 Eastern, noon Pacific. The Pistons are 1.5 against the Boston Celtics, and the Knicks raise the banner. They're 4.5 against the Sixers and a total of 230 in that game. Usually you like to play against the team raising the banner because of all the pomp and circumstance, but we're both under Philly under the win total because I think it's going to take a lot of time to gel and figure this out from a chemistry standpoint with the Sixers.
0: Yeah, I don't think there's any doubt. And I think they're okay with that. Like, this is not a matter of making a statement during the regular season. LeBron went to Philadelphia to try and win an NBA championship, right? And so if they have to, you know, drag Joel Embiid throughout the course of the regular season to make sure that he is healthy and can try and stay healthy here, come April in the NBA playoffs, Paul, I think that's the goal. You know, we mentioned earlier, you know, the East is now really loaded and with a lot of contenders to potentially make the playoffs. I think for the Philadelphia 76ers, I got to say it publicly, their goal is to be a top six team in the Eastern Conference. That's it. It's interesting when you look at that line because, you know, Brunson coming off the wrist surgery, we'll see exactly what version of Jalen Brunson it is early on in the regular season, you know, after he played through it with the playoffs, and that was obviously a shooting hand. But that is going to be some scene at Madison Square Garden when they raise the banner to the rafters with LeBron and Philly in town.
1: At Caesars and Will Hill, the late game, Spurs 1.5 at home to the Thunder, total of 230, and then five games on Christmas, the Knicks, in a rematch of the finals, host the Spurs. What a schedule on Christmas. A triple header in the NFL and five games in the NBA. The Knicks are 1.5 against the Spurs. The Celtics are 5.5 against the Heat. LeBron goes back to L.A. to take on his son. Sixers 1.5. This is the first time in 8 years the Lakers aren't playing opening night as well. Thunder 3.5 at Minnesota. Denver 2.5 against Golden State. In all your years covering sports, and we'll talk about this with Frank Isola coming up, how bizarre is this Kawhi Leonard story and that he's holding things up? Imagine if you have a future ticket on the Raptors.
0: It's insane. Like, it really is. But, like, and then you see the backstory that Toronto was warned, and then they were warned again, then it holds up the trade. Like, everything that has come along with it. Here's my question, like, how does the NBA, first and foremost, the trade gets announced, and then it's like a week later that the trade gets halted and they're still continuing the investigation. Like, it all of a sudden crossed, you know, Adam Silver's desk. Oh, wait a second. Kawhi got traded to the Toronto Raptors. Like, the whole scene is odd and strange. And the investigative reporting that's being done here, clearly something wrong was done to circumvent the salary cap out there in Los Angeles with the Clippers and Kawhi Leonard. We'll see exactly how it ends up.
1: Oh, the odds are plummeting on Kalshi and Pauly market, his next team odds. Plummeting on Toronto. Now L.A., going back to L.A. is taking a lot of steam. Frank Isola, Sirius XM NBA Radio and PTI coming up next. His thoughts on the schedule, the Knicks raising the banner, and the league has created a mess in Portland.
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1: 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NBA schedule dropped today. For more on this, we talked to the great Frank Isola at the Frank Isola on X on the Progressive Guest Line. You know him from PTI and SiriusXM NBA Radio, starting lineup Monday through Friday, 7 to 10 a.m. with Scalabrine. He does an excellent job. And he joins us now. First thing, Frank, appreciate the time. Great triple header to start with the schedule, and the league got it right with LeBron taking on the Knicks as they raised the banner.
19: Yeah, I think, you know, obviously NBC's got a lot. They get first dibs on which teams are going to play. And remember when LeBron was deciding what to do and Adam Silver had come out, said, I wish he'd kind of hurry up.
1: Yes.
19: Because we want to kind of get on with the schedule here. So that was NBC's choice. Obviously, I always thought from a Nick point of view, and I get it, NBC's only looking at it from a national point of view, but I think for the Knicks to have Boston be in their building while they're raising a banner would be pretty cool. I think, you know, having Pat Riley and Miami Heat there would be pretty cool. You know, Indiana's been a rival for how many years now? 25, really, or more than 30 years, and Indiana got to the final the year before. So I always thought that one of those teams, and just wait a little bit, for LeBron, because, you know, anytime LeBron comes into your building, it's a big deal. I mean, it's going to be huge anyway, and obviously they're going for the ratings on opening night. My only thing is I think they would have gotten it anyway with, you know, either Giannis and Miami coming in or Boston coming in.
0: Frank, one on Philadelphia. How do you think it looks? Paulie and I were talking a little bit earlier on. Do you think this works with the way that this team, Brown, James, Embiid, Edgecombe, Maxey, do you think it works for Nick Nurse?
19: You know, the one thing is, you know, LeBron's obviously won championships. Jaylen Brown's been to the finals, won a championship. Nick Nurse coached the championship team in Toronto. So they have a championship pedigree. You know, a lot of times with these teams, when they get together that first year, it doesn't always go according to plan. Even, you know, you look at LeBron's first year in Miami, and they made it to the finals, but they were disappointing against Dallas and lost. So sometimes it takes – a year. Hey, look at even the Knicks. You know, they made two huge moves the season prior when they, in the summer, they got Mikal Bridges, and right before training camp, they got Karl Anthony Towns, and they made it to a conference finals. Then it was the following year that they won a title. So that, sometimes that's a factor. You know, Embiid is always going to be, you know, a 7-foot question mark. And Brian Scalabrine, who I do the show with, you know, his big thing is, you know, if you're going to have LeBron out there with Joel Embiid, you have two guys that aren't great defensive players. Now, LeBron has an excuse. LeBron's 41. Uh-huh. Embiid just can't move laterally very well, so that could be an issue.
1: Well, you said it earlier, too. I mean, no one's talking about the Pacers, and they knocked off the Knicks of 2 years when they were healthy and took it, OKC to 7. I'm fascinated by the depth of the East, and you've covered the league for a long time. I've never seen depth like this where 10 teams are odds-on favorites to make the playoffs. The two of them won't even make it. Someone's going to be a 7-8 seed and be very disappointed.
19: No, I think you're right. And I think, you know, Indiana was really good a couple of years ago. If you go back to when they made finals, from January 1st on, they and Oklahoma City were the two best teams record-wise in the NBA. Coincidentally enough, they met in the NBA finals. So Indiana, with Halliburton and Zubac that they have, and, you know, Rick Carlisle's an outstanding coach, they'll be right in the mix. And then, you know, you still have, you know, Boston with Tatum. I still think they'll surprise. Just look at the Atlantic Division. I know people don't care about the division anymore, but you have the defending champs. You got LeBron and Jaylen Brown going to Philadelphia. We think Kawhi's going to Toronto. And, you know, it's just, I mean, the Brooklyn Nets are the one team that you don't see as a playoff team. But the good thing is everyone's going to be trying to win this year. Last year, you know, a lot of those crazy winning streaks that teams went on and some of those numbers that guys were putting up, including the Bam 83, you know, when you look at the opponent, it was a little clunky, to say the least.
1: Great point.
19: You're not going to get that this year. Teams are going to be trying. Everybody's going to be trying to win, not just 20 teams. This year it'll be 30 teams.
0: Frank, out to L.A. with the Clippers and Kawhi Leonard. I mean, odd story, strange story. Do you think Kawhi ends up remaining in Los Angeles? Do you think he ever plays for the Toronto Raptors?
19: I think he does. We're all still waiting to see what happens. What was weird was when Adam Silver had said a couple weeks ago that it could last into 2027, which I find hard to believe. You got to remember something, too. You know, the two teams decided, let's just put the trade on hold, right? And I think they're kind of waiting to see what happens. I get the feeling that Kawhi is going to be suspended for a certain amount of games.
1: Okay.
19: Now, if it's 10, if it's 20, that's okay. If it's 50, then maybe Toronto says, why are we doing this deal?
1: Oh, yeah. Because if I have a future bet on Toronto, I can't. I'm livid right now what could happen. And then there's a Pablo Torre dropping something every other week here.
19: I know. It's amazing. You know, it's coming up on a one-year anniversary when that first story came out.
1: Yeah.
19: About aspiration. The other crazy thing, too, about the story is, you know, you have, you know, Brandon Ingram and Grady Dick kind of out there in limbo, just waiting to see what happens. So the whole thing, I can't believe the investigation is taking this long. And the longer it goes, it just doesn't look good for the Clippers in terms of maybe some type of fine or suspension for them. But remember this, too, guys. You know, Adam Silver really likes Steve Ballmer. You know, Steve Ballmer has got a ton of money, more money than any other owner in the NBA. He built an arena in L.A., so maybe he gets punished, but they ain't looking to kick Steve Ballmer out of the league, that's for sure.
1: Good point. And I know the Clippers have been adamant the whole time they did nothing wrong, but then these sources coming out and throwing the organization under the bus. How about it doesn't look good in Portland? I think I can't believe they voted this guy in to be an owner. El Cheapo, and what's going on, and for them to come out publicly and say we'll pay the relocation fee and we'll double the value of the franchise, please tell me the Blazers aren't going to move. What do you think, Frank?
19: You know, I've been there for playoff games, and, you know, it really has a bit of a small-town feel to it. You know, the people in Portland love that team, and there's such a great connection between the team and the city and its fan base. You know, out there in that part of the country, you know, it's Oregon football, and then, you know, the soccer team, the MLS team has done well. That kind of takes over the spring and the summer. But the Blazers are really important to that community. You know, the one thing about the owner who also owns of the Carolina Hurricanes, right?
1: Mm-hmm.
19: And they
1: right.
19: won the Stanley Cup, and he did it on the cheap there. So unfortunately, he's in a position where he could say, oh, you guys think you know more than I do? Well, I just did it on the cheap in Carolina, and we won the Stanley Cup. But, you know, hockey and basketball aren't the same. You know, in hockey, I remember going to a playoff game a few years ago, and it was Alex Ovechkin and Sidney Crosby. I got to the game early. I wanted to see, like, everything they do before the game. And after the game, I'm looking at the box score really close. Like, one guy played 20 minutes. The other guy played 19 out of a 60-minute game. So one player in hockey, I guess the goalie kind of does, doesn't really have the same impact as one NBA player can have on a team. So running a hockey team like a basketball team isn't going to work. And if they're thinking about relocating, I think for Adam Silver, it's got to be a little embarrassing because, you know, yeah. a lot of guys want to own these teams. And, you know, the NBA is the one that welcomed him in.
1: Yeah.
19: And if he does something like that, that would, I mean, you know, they need Portland, they need Seattle in the NBA. That's what the league needs.
0: Frank, how about the head coach? How do you give your head coach such a, you know, give him a one-year contract?
19: Nah, the whole thing isn't good. And, you know, it puts Mike Inouye, who's a really good guy, it puts him in a tough spot, wherever coach you have in that situation. Because you're waiting for a chance to become a head coach, and then if you only get, you're being offered 1 year, are you going to turn it down? Like, if you didn't play in the NBA and you've been an assistant coach for a long time, like, these opportunities don't come along very often.
1: Well,
19: so you're kind of put in a position where you have to take it, and then you're just going to say, you know what, hopefully I can prove myself. But think about it. You can have a great season. You're going to have a terrific regular season. And let's say late in the year, a key guy gets hurt, and down the stretch you go 2-8, and you end up finishing 10th or 11th, and all they have to do is point out, look at the way we finish, you're out. You know, so it's really unfair. I feel badly for anybody in that situation, but it just looks like that whole thing in Portland is going to blow up at some time.
1: 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Big fan of your work. Thanks for a few minutes, and we'll make sure we check out your show on Sirius XM NBA Radio. Thanks, Frank.
19: Thanks, guys. I appreciate it.
1: Frank,
0: you got
1: it,
0: Frank. Thank you.
1: ESPN and also Sirius XM with Scalabrine. Check a Monday through Friday at the Frank Isola on X. He's right. He nailed it. It's an embarrassment. And why they let this guy come in. Come on now. You're worth billions of dollars. You're asking the city for money. You're asking the taxpayers to chip in. You make the outlandish, well, we'll just pack up and leave and double the best. You're not sending people to road playoff games. You're making sure people check out of the hotel by 11 o'clock. It's a circus, man.
0: Well, I mean, I think I was reading up on it, Paul. I think their lease expires after the 2030 season, something of that nature. They're looking for a $500 to $600 million renovation
1: yes.
0: of the building up there in Portland. So, and, you know, he has cut costs, I mean, left and right. And I understand that he had success down there in Carolina with the Hurricanes, and they just won the Stanley Cup. But one doesn't necessarily, you know, it's not an apples-to-apples comparison, as Frank was just articulating. It just isn't. And how exactly do you exactly expect a head coach to go out there and have any sort of authority in that locker room?
1: Right.
0: And you give him a one-year contract. How does that work when you're dealing with guys making unbelievable amounts of money? You know, and everything like that, and grab the ear of the team, set the culture of the organization, and you basically give them a one-year prove-it deal. I mean, it's just terrible. That is no way to win. You're setting your team up to fail.
1: They let Kevin Colabro go. He's one of the best
0: Crazy.
1: Play-by-play guys ever in NBA. And they lowballed him, and then they cleaned out with all the announcers as well. 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A star player is back for the first time since July 18th, and a stud pitcher, first start since May 9th. We'll fill you in next, MLB card.
16: For the Bloomberg Business of Sports Report, I'm Charlie Pellett. Sources tell Bloomberg soccer organizations led by European governing body UEFA have begun discussions over holding rival international tournaments to FIFA. Rival competitions are the latest challenge to FIFA boss Gianni Infantino after his failed plan to spin off FIFA's commercial operations in a deal involving JPMorgan Chase. How big can professional horse jumping get? Billionaire Frank McCourt believes very. He says it's been commercially undervalued for decades, and now he is committing $300 million to prove it. The 72-year-old McCourt made his fortune in real estate and once owned the L.A. Dodgers. Competitive show jumping dates back to 1865, but McCourt says the sport lacks recognizable teams and season-long narratives to keep fans engaged. And that's the Bloomberg Business of Sports Report. I'm Charlie Pellett.
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12: Can the Rays go 9-0 on this road trip? 7-0 so far. Like them again tonight, but a winner last night. Fastball Freddy didn't have it again, but it was the offense that was awesome in the eighth inning. He got to that Sacramento bullpen. That's the winner with the graded place. Titans money line, $1.50. This has moved significantly. There's fives now, Thursday night in San Francisco. We got Levis. We got Trubisky. We got Sala, who's 10-3 career in the preseason against the Niner team. Mash unit, all the injuries. Long hair, don't care. A great prop at BetMGM. Notre Dame to have more wins than Miami. Minus 120, it's a three-way. November 7th, they're laying 7 at home against Miami. Giants under 7.5, I agree with Ralph. Guess we had on earlier. They'll be improved, but I think 6-7 wins. Best-case scenario for the G-men. Dolphins under 4.5, they're going to be awful. Brutal schedule and likely playing from behind a lot of games. All they have is Achane. And I know the coach said you're going to get a heavy dose of him. Longest touchdown from scrimmage at Caesars Will Hill, under 95.5 yards. And will a quarterback throw for 500 yards in a game? No, minus 115. Hasn't happened in 2 years. I think it's only happened 22 times by an NFL quarterback. The odds are with me on that one with a fun sweat that's also up at William Hill. This has since moved big time. It is over 50% at Kelce. 3 units on the Odyssey to win Best Picture. Again, the update, the Academy watched it in 70 millimeter, and one of the voters and Academy members walked out saying, good luck to everyone else who's releasing a movie. I concur. Penn State over 8.5 wins. Sixers under 51.5 wins. It's going to take a long time to gel. And like Frank Isola said, the deep Eastern Conference, no more tanking. There's no incentive to tank. So everyone's going for it now as well. Dylan Harper, most improved, and sixth man of the year, 10-1 and 7-1. And the new plays, got to back the Rangers again tonight, playing good ball. They'd be a playoff team if it started today. They won 5 of 6. The Angels are awful. Worst record in Major League Baseball. It's Ryan Johnson going tonight. Second worst ERA in MLB as well. And get busy living or get busy dying. Texas has got to take advantage of this. Angels, A's, Nats, Angels. That's the schedule coming up. Nick Martinez has been great. He did have one clunker 2 starts ago, but was awesome in his last start. And we're fading Barnett and the

0: A's again, and Tampa should be able to get the bats going. And Martinez has been so good. $1.70 in that one. And Tank Dell at Caesars and Will Hill. We talked about comeback player of the year.
1: Yeah.
0: How you're wasting money on Donald, who's the third or fourth choice to win it based on the new criteria they came out in 2024 after Flacco got it and they robbed Hamlin. Remember how graphic and gruesome that injury was, and players were crying on the field. Dell, 50-1, comeback player of the year. Good luck.
2: As far as the ones read last night, we're all over late. We're celebrating the Malusa's household lead.
0: Oh,
2: you got that eight spot late for the Tampa Bay Rays. So 16 runs went over the 10.
0: Nice.
2: Peralta wasn't terrible. He just wasn't brilliant for Tampa Bay. But we go over the number of 10, so that was one that sprayed out and cashed last night. As far as those that are pending... right now, as we move ahead, there are a couple things. We hit upon yesterday, Giants over the 7.5. Paulie and I are going to go head-to-head on this one. I'm going to think that they can get to 8 or 9 wins, and I like the Giants on Saturday against Minnesota. Tiger doesn't change his stripes. I would take the Giants over the Vikings in their first preseason game. I think Harbaugh wants to set a tone early on here. Give me the Jets over 5.5 wins. I think it's going to look a lot better. Geno Smith, Justin Fields, Reich is the offensive coordinator. It's going to look better offensively for the Jets. Give me over 5.5. I like the Rams over the 11.5 wins. Maybe they don't win 15 games this year, but I think they're going to win 12 or 13. Too talented, less injuries. Paul and I are in agreement on this. I like the Atlanta Falcons. Positive coaching change with Kevin Stefanski taking over for Raheem Morris. I know they have massive questions at quarterback, but give me the over 6.5 wins for Bijan Robinson, the Atlanta Falcons. And then the Baltimore Ravens with Jesse Minter now as their head coach. I'm going to go under the 11.5. As far as plays for tonight, a lot of baseball when you look at it. Number one, I like the Mets tonight at plus 114 against the Atlanta Braves with Nolan McClain on the mound tonight for the New York Mets. They've been playing better, 6-1 in their last 7 games. Braves coming off kind of a little bit of a lost weekend against the Yankees. They lost last night against the New York Mets. Give me McClain, starters matter. Give me McClain and the Mets with the way that they're vibing, plus 114 against the Bravos. We touched upon it earlier. I'm going to take the White Sox money line, minus $1.54 against the Cincinnati Reds. Positive pitching matchup there. Chicago's been really good at home this season. Going to go back to it. Even though Martinez has been really good for the Tampa Bay Rays, I'm going to go over 10.5 out in Sacramento between the Rays and the Oakland and the Sacramento Athletics. And then as far as for comeback player of the year, I'm going to go Malik Nabers, 12-1. Positive news, they didn't start training camp on the PUP list for the New York Giants. I think he's going to be there week one against the Dallas Cowboys. A lot of buzz around Isaiah Likely in Giants camp, how much he's going to be used in that offense, going to be a go-to guy for Jackson Dart. There's nobody, and I mean nobody, that has the skill set comparable to Malik Nabers in that receiving room for the New York Giants. 12-1, new rules and all instituted in 2024. Give me Malik Nabers, comeback player of the year in the National Football League at 12-1.
0: 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Also what transpired last year, week one preseason. 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It's up there as well. And the Mackinnon trends are so good with all these teams going back. Home road splits, streaks. 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Houston, 15-3 under run. Do more of this Thursday and Friday on the show. Oh, it's excellent. And Dallas, 2-18 straight up on the road in the preseason. 7 straight overs at home. 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You're killing me. Because I mentioned I had the 86 Jordan Fleer rookie. Forget that.
2: Yeah.
0: I had the whole frickin' set. I got the whole set that I lost. God knows what that's worth. Most of the cards were mint. The Jordan was not. And then I had three Jordan Upper Deck rookies. Who knows? You move so many times, you lost them. But you never thought this stuff would be worth stuff, would be worth this much money back in the day.
2: And
0: COVID changed everything. I mean, excuse me. Yeah, go ahead.
2: But, Paulie, I asked you the question. I go, when did you lose them? And you said anywhere between 2012 and 2015.
0: Yeah.
2: At that point in time, you knew the Jordan rookie was worth something.
0: So,
2: like, you didn't lose it in 89. Like, you lost it in 12 to 15. Like, Jordan, greatest player of all time. You know that rookie's worth something. You know, this and that. I can't believe you lost it.
0: Yeah. I had the Nick corner. I was Debbie Downer because I had a bad corner. The Cooper flag card was pulled last night in Rhode Island. It expected to go for $5 million. The Mavs put a bounty on the card that they offered two premium season tickets for 32 years, a game-worn flag jersey, a post-game photo with the star, a private photo shoot with the trophy, expenses paid, road trip to Boston, and more. I mean, I'll take the cash, especially if it's $5 million.
2: Take the money.
0: Oh, my God, it's crazy. I can't believe what these cards are going. We got to get Kevin O'Leary in a couple of weeks because he just spent $12 million on that Ohtani card.
2: Yeah, I mean, I would rather take the money. Give me the $5 million. The Dallas Mavericks can, the seating, everything like that, 32 years. I'll take the $5 million in cash. That's fine. Even with all the experience, the meet and greet with Cooper Flagg, the signed jersey, pictures, whatever it might be, give me the cash.
0: Damn right. Mike Palm in studio tomorrow. Who knows? Every day there's something with the WNBA. Rough fouls, white privilege. It's out of control with what's going on in the WNBA. And also Pat Forty from Sports Illustrated on the program. Don't go anywhere. Tim Murray and Matt Humans are next. Jared Smith is on. Jeff Sherman, odds maker here at Circa. Dustin Sweetelson takes over cashing out at 11 p.m. And tomorrow, start your morning with Beeson by the Books. Kicks things off at 7 a.m. Eastern. Great show. Good job by the crew. 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Great guests. Thanks to everyone. 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Stay tuned. Keep it in. VSiN. 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